see you on Wednesdays all the time. You come in every Wednesday on your lunch break, I think. And you always order the special with the hot chocolate. And my manager be tripping and stuff, talking about we gotta use water, but I always use some milk and cream for you, cause I think you're kinda sweet. Anyway, you always got on some fly blue suit, and your cufflinks are shining all bright. So what you do?

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You know, cause I do look a lot different outside my work clothes. And I mean, we could just go across the street to the park right here.

0: Coming up next, we've got another classic you are going to love. 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
3: FM. Happy Thursday, 10th of September already. And you're listening to Good Morning Dublin here on Dublin City FM. Thank you, as always, to the Live Drive crew, keeping things moving all across town. And back again to wrap up the week tomorrow morning from 7 a.m. Loads to chat about on the show today. Weight management can be a huge challenge, with many different diets, supplements and other strategies to maintain a healthy weight, often to find no results or very little progress. Today, our resident nutritionist Lorraine O'Reilly speaks to Helen about some reasons as to why you may not be losing weight and how to overcome these challenges. We'll bring you that in just a bit. Carmel Keane chats all things skin, beauty and aesthetics with Ivana Breen, facialist, aesthetician and clinical director and founder and senior skin therapist at Ivana Breen Beauty and Laser Clinic. As we head into September, many of us are experiencing what's being called a September skin hangover. Skin that's feeling dull, dry, dehydrated or more sensitive after the summer months. What causes it? What can we do to get our skin back on track? We'll dig into that in just a bit. And as always, Joanne Sweeney of the Digital Training Institute joins Michael O'Kane talking about tech, digital innovations, AI and everything in between. This week, the International AI Summit being hosted in Ireland this October, they will discuss the relevance of the summit, which is coinciding with the EU presidency and also European AI Innovation Month, and how the summit can provide Ireland's voice on AI and Joanne's predictions for the future of AI. That is all on the way on this morning's Good Morning Dublin. Loads to get into and loads of great music as always. We will play one of Ireland's finest and the cracking Adele in just a sec. Right after, a brilliant throwback for Thursday morning and one that I know will have you smiling away. Frankie Valli, The Four Seasons, remembering that night in December 63. It's Good Morning Dublin and you're listening to Dublin City FM.

Hi, I'm Meg, and this is Loving and Listening Live, your go-to guide to the hottest live concerts in Dublin. This is a good one, a mix of Disney throwbacks, angelic voices, and gig marathons with incredible guests. Let's see what's happening. All the 90s kids will know this one. It's not Lizzie, it's Hilary Duff on her Lucky For Me tour. From Beat of My Heart to Fly and What Dreams Are Made Of, she is still my Disney queen. Playing 3 Arena, September 6th. Followed by one of the UK's most impressive vocal talents, Freya Ridings. Trust me on this one, her voice is angelic and her songs will have you shed a tear or a few. Playing 3 Olympia on September 7th. Finishing with Westlife, who seem to be on a bit of a gig marathon, celebrating their 25th anniversary with a world tour. Congrats, lads. They're playing in the 3 Arena 10th, 11th, 12th, 15th and 16th with Garen Noon. The 18th, 19th, 20th and 22nd with Aslan. And finally, 23rd, 24th, 25th and 26th with Bird. I told you this would be a good one. And guess what? There is way more where that came from. I'm Meg, and that was Loving and Listening Live.

0: Dublin City FM, playing more of the music you love. That is always a great one to play. Monica, what do you want from me on Thursday's Good Morning Dublin? Stephen Daly here. We have so much to get to, but how are you fixed for a quick check-in with how alert you are this Thursday morning? Fancy a head wrecker? See if you can figure out the answer to this. According to a new survey, one in three women would change this about themselves. What do you reckon it is? One in three women would change this about themselves. Any ideas what you think the answer to the head wrecker might be? You can let us know. You can text WhatsApp 087 179 1032. And as always, you'll find us at Dublin City FM on social media. Go ahead, slide in the DMs if you reckon you know. The answer to come before 11, but we're talking about reasons you might not be losing weight. Some great insight from Lorraine O'Reilly, catching up with Helen Dubois in just a sec. Tunes 2 from U2 and Lizzo on Dublin City FM.
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0: Dublin City FM, playing more of the music you love. Good morning, Dublin, for Thursday with Dublin's most famous sons. You too, and New Year's Day. Stephen Daly with you. Hopefully your day's going well, and I'm sure you've seen the news that you too are set to be immortalised on a new set of commemorative 2 euro coins. The Bank of Ireland has announced the move, marking 50 years of you too in the music business, one of the most iconic bands in the world. And you know what? Whatever you might think of Bono, definitely for the rest of the lads, to be paid tribute like that, it is well worth it. And you might remember as well a few years ago that U2 did that thing where they downloaded the album to everyone's phone and everyone went mad. Well, lads, if you're listening, if you want to go ahead and download some of those 2 euros into my bank account, please feel free. Anyway, back to this morning's Good Morning Dublin. We are joined on the show today by Lorraine O'Reilly, our resident nutrition expert. And we have some reasons why you may not be losing weight. Because as we know, weight management can be a huge challenge with many different diets, supplements and strategies to maintain a healthy weight. And often we can find very little progress or no results. Some advice here from Lorraine O'Reilly, who speaks to Helen Dubois with reasons why you may not be losing weight and how to try and overcome these challenges.
1: Always a pleasure to catch up with our resident nutritionist, Lorraine O'Reilly, on a Thursday. Hello there.
2: Good morning, Helen. How are you?
1: I'm fabulous, thank you. What are we going to cover today?
2: So today we're going to cover the topic of reasons why you may not be losing weight. And I'm sure this comes up for a lot of people. Weight can be so easy to gain, but so hard to lose.
1: Oh my gosh, yes.
2: Isn't it just? And it's just a spike going every diet under the sun and trying everything under the sun. I often come across people going, I've tried everything. What am I doing wrong? So what I call out today, you can almost use this like a checklist for, actually, do you know, that is me. And some of these might be applied to everybody, you know. So the first one is related to age. So it's age-related muscle loss. So the more muscle we have, obviously, the more our body naturally burns energy. Okay, so our muscle is metabolically active. So the more muscle you have on you, at rest, you're burning more energy, which is a reason to increase your lean body mass, your muscle mass, and that's through the means of like resistance training, weights, and so on. They don't have to be super heavy. And even using your body weight, doing squats and lunges and so on as well, can help you build your muscle mass and getting out and doing plenty of exercise then as well. But unfortunately, as we age, there is a natural loss of muscle mass then as well, which is why all of the above is even more important then. So, for example, a lot of women and men may come to me and they go, look, not what I used to do before in the past isn't working for me. A lot of people in the past would have kind of focused very much on aerobic activity, getting cardio related activities and so on there as well. I would focus more on resistance training and as well as the cardio then as well, just to build that your body's natural muscle mass and start to burn energy at rest more naturally then as well. There's a natural reduction then in growth hormone as we age then as well. And growth hormone helps to build muscle mass. Interestingly, our sleep can have an impact on our growth hormone. So if we don't sleep enough, we have a decline in growth hormone. So sleep is a really important aspect of that then as well, and a great way of ensuring that of the growth hormone you're producing it, you're doing so most efficiently then as well. The next one is gender. Okay, so we all know that men have a higher muscle mass, which means then a higher metabolic rate than women then as well. This is diet and exercise dependent then too. Okay, so if we're not having a good diet and we're not doing our exercise and so on there as well, we're all going to be liable for putting on weight then too. So then if we combine the age and gender side of things then as well, a lot of things come into the mix then as well, particularly for women then too. Okay, so when we focus on women for just a moment, and we focus on the menopause, menopause tends to happen between the ages of 45 and 55 and is when your body no longer produces the hormone insulin. We do have perimenopause, which is the lead up to that. That can begin in and around 10 years prior to menopause. And actually, this is where a lot of the symptoms of menopause happen then as well. We start to notice like gaining of additional weight here in the tummy region and so on there as well, which is why it's even more important that the right diet and exercise regime is brought in at this stage then as well, and can be done very simply through reducing down your sugar, reducing down alcohol, reducing down stress within reason, there too. And again, bringing in that resistance training that I mentioned there as well before. Men also have something similar that happens to them. It's been called andropause, in fact. Oh. And this is a gradual decline in testosterone. Again, from the age of 40 onwards too, again, they can take on the same tactics then too. Again, reducing down the sugar, the alcohol, reducing stress, and bringing in that resistance training there too. Then there's the obvious aspect of eating too much food. Okay. You know, if we eat more calories than we need, we're going to gain weight then as well. But often people make the mistake of, you know, eating too much healthy food can also be an issue then as well. So people focus on, so it's healthy, I can have it. So just be conscious of the total volume of food that you're taking in, because all food contains calories. Okay. A really helpful strategy that you can use is an app called MyFitnessPal. Mm-hmm. If you want to make sure that you are not under-eating or overeating, the MyFitnessPal app is great, because when we're working out nutritional requirements for people, we use equations. And the MyFitnessPal app has the equations built in around it.
1: Okay.
2: You plug in your age, you plug in your gender, you plug in your weight, you plug in how much weight you want to lose, and it'll work out either a calorie deficit for you or surplus if you're underweight.
1: Is that a free app?
2: It's a free app. Now, there is a premium option to it, and it'll keep asking you for the premium option, but I use the free one, even as a nutritionist then as well, just to make sure that I'm indeed meeting my nutritional requirements then as well. That's a good way of making sure that you're eating enough food, maybe not too much food, and you can plug in your meals into there then as well, which is quite helpful there too. One way that the calories can sneak in then without us knowing are the liquid calories there too. Okay, so I think we've talked about healthy alternatives and food swaps on a previous segment then as well. So the liquid calories, we don't really click that they're calories in our brain sometimes then as well. So it could be the fizzy drinks, for example. It could be the alcohol. It could be our coffees.
1: Yeah.
2: So for example, switching from a cappuccino, which could be adding around 100 calories, or a latte, adding about 100 calories to your day, down to an Americano with a drop of milk might only be 15 calories.
1: Okay.
2: And that's a really easy way of cutting back calories just through your liquids alone, if you drink coffee or tea and so on there as well. And then I suppose crash dieting is the next one there too. So just to function, we all need a certain amount of energy to function. Okay, before we move, we have our functional energy for heart to beat, muscles to contract, nerves to fire, digestion, all the things going on the inside that we can't see. We need a certain amount of energy. And the mistake that a lot of people make is they don't eat enough food.
1: Yeah.
2: Okay, so people go, I'm barely eating anything. Why aren't I losing weight? Your body often won't let you if you're not eating enough foods to sustain just your basic biological functions then as well.
1: And again, survival kicks in, I suppose.
2: It does. And my MyFitnessPal app really is like a nutritionist in your pocket. It's a really great way of making sure that you are indeed meeting your basic requirements then as well. We mentioned muscle, lean body mass and gaining muscle before, but actually when we gain muscle, we actually gain more weight because muscle's heavier. So a lot of people kind of feel a little bit that I'm not making any progress. I'm stepping on the scales. I'm gaining weight despite all the exercise and lifting that they're doing. Don't let that put you off, because you may indeed be gaining lean body mass then as well. Okay. Sometimes then again, we may think that we're carrying more weight than we are, because we may have the bloat, the dreaded bloat.
1: That dreaded water. Well, yeah.
2: You know, so again, that can be down to things, for example, like food intolerances. There could be, you know, a little bit of inflammation in your tummy that's causing a little bit more bloating and a little bit more gas and so on there as well. I do blood-based food intolerance testing outside of this, or food sensitivity testing, as we now call it then as well. If that's something down the line that you want to investigate, feel free to contact me. I'll give my details at the end of this then as well.
1: Great.
2: Just a couple of more before we finish. Stress is a biggie, okay? So stress is obviously our stress response is our fight or flight. That's the system that kicks in when we're stressed. And that's as a result of a few different stress hormones, but the big one is cortisol then as well.
1: Yeah.
2: So when we're stressed, it causes us to crave more sugary, fatty food. We tend to store more weight around the visceral region, kind of around the tummy area and so on there as well. So do whatever you can to reduce stress, whatever your strategy is. It may be a breathing technique. It may be meditation. It may be yoga. It may purely be exercise. And exercise will help all of the above then as well. So stress reduction is extremely important then as well. And get that exercise in then too. Last but not least, eating late at night.
1: Ooh,
2: okay. Again, I think we covered this one before. So
1: what's the cutoff that you say? How many hours before sleep?
2: So let's say anywhere between 3 to 4 hours before bedtime, I would avoid having heavy meals. Because again, the body's meant to go into a state of starvation while we sleep. That's what we call breakfast break fast.
1: Yeah.
2: Okay. And in the sleep, that's where the repair happens. I always say it's like leaving the engine running in the car and then wondering why the battery's dead in the car.
1: Yeah.
2: You know, so we're meant to be repairing while we sleep. We're not meant to be digesting, but also gravity isn't in our favor.
1: Oh gosh,
2: so we need to be upright for digestion to happen. And if we're lying down, we can't digest properly. But also, there's nowhere for that energy to go. We need that energy during the day and not at nighttime then as well.
1: Mm.
2: But also, getting enough sleep is really important in terms of weight loss, because that interference with your sleep through digestion of food or not getting enough sleep can cause an increase in ghrelin, which is our hunger hormone.
1: Yeah.
2: A decrease in leptin, which is our fullness feeding hormone, a decrease in growth hormone, which is responsible for building muscle then as well.
1: Yeah.
2: And can also affect the diversity of our gut bacteria, which are responsible for producing 90% of our stress regulating chemicals.
1: Mm. So I always find if I'm a bit tired, I make bad choices as well. Bad food choices, you know?
2: Exactly. So that's it in a nutshell. I don't know if they ticked a few boxes for anybody out there, but hopefully you found a few nuggets there today.
1: Oh, brilliant stuff. Well, if anybody wants to get hold of you, you mentioned there, where can we find you?
2: So my website is nutritionbyloran.ie and my socials are @nutritionbyloran. Thank you so much for having me again.
1: Thanks, Loran.

0: Despacito.
1: It's one of the biggest summer anthems in history. Luis Fonsi, Daddy Yankee and Bieber. Of course, it's Despacito on Good Morning Dublin. Stephen Tidy here for Thursday morning, the 10th of September. Hopefully, your morning ticking along brilliantly. And we've loads to get into after 11 o'clock this morning. But before we get there, how did you get on with the answer to our head record this morning? We told you that according to a new survey, one in three women would change this about themselves. What were we talking about? One in three women would change this about themselves. Great guesses coming in as always. It's everything from their laugh, their wardrobe, their height. But the answer we were looking for, well done if you got this right, one in three women say they would change their smile. Listen, I think your smile looks fantastic. Don't be ridiculous. Well done if you cracked our head record this morning. We will give you another one on the show tomorrow. As always, loads more to chat about after 11. Let's squeeze this in first. Alan Walker, Gavin James and Tired on Dublin City FM.

0: Hey Dublin, it's Emily and I'm here with your Out Guide to tell you all about Dublin's event scene. Summer may be over, but that doesn't mean you need to stay inside and miss all the fun. The Crony Brothers bring their brand new comedy show Triplets to Whelan's Upstairs on Wednesday the 9th of September from 7pm. Featuring Cormac Sinnott, Patrick Conlon and Jack Shortall, Ireland's unique comedy trio presents chaotic, hilarious family energy despite being unrelated and completely different in appearance. Tickets cost €20 and can be bought on the Whelan's website. Jenny Green brings Balearic Nights to Dublin's 3 Olympia Theatre on Saturday the 12th of September. Expect Balearic-inspired sounds, late-night energy and timeless dance music, with special guest Collie supporting. Tickets are available on Ticketmaster and the 3 Olympia Theatre website. A major force in Irish dance music for nearly 25 years, Jenny Green promises an unforgettable night celebrating her DJ career. The Politics of Disgust is a riotous new drag theatre production by Play Not Funny, coming to Bewley's Cafe from the 8th to the 13th of September as part of Dublin Fringe Festival. Expect outrageous humour, bold performances and plenty of attitude as the show explores disgust, identity, politics and what it means to be truly unlovable. Tickets can be found at the festival's website and they go for £17. I hope something caught your attention with our Out Guide. 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
4: Sure is, and welcome back to hour two of the show. Still heaps more to come between now and midday. In just a bit, Carmel Keane will chat all things skin, beauty and aesthetics with Ivana Breen, facialist, aesthetician and clinical director, and also the founder and senior skin therapist at Ivana Breen Beauty and Laser Clinic. As we head into September, many of us are experiencing what's being called a September skin hangover, with skin that's feeling dry, dull, dehydrated, or more sensitive after the summer months. But what causes it, and what can we do to get back on track? Well, we'll find out in just a bit. And another digital download, as Joanne Sweeney of the Digital Training Institute chats to Michael O'Kane this week, all about the International AI Summit being hosted in Ireland this October. They'll discuss the relevance of it. It coincides, of course, with the EU presidency, and how the summit can provide Ireland's voice on AI, and also some predictions for the future of AI. That is all to come over the next little while. Sheryl Crow and Sam Smith to play for you in just a moment, right after we kick off hour two with a cracking Thursday throwback. Wyclef, Shakira, Hips Don't Lie on Dublin City FM.

0: Hey there, Dublin. It's Michael O'Kane. It's the 10th of September, and this is what happened on this day in music. Back in 2006, the Scissor Sisters had a UK number one with their track, I Don't Feel Like Dancing. Co-written by Elton John, also featuring piano from the musician. All the way back now in 1966, the Supremes started a two-week run at number one in the US singles charts with their hit, You Can't Hurry Love, which rejoined the charts in 1982 thanks to Phil Collins. And finally, in 1991, Nirvana's breakthrough single, Smells Like Teen Spirit, was officially released in the United States. Though not an instant hit, its influence on modern music is undeniable, arguably marking the moment that alternative rock music, particularly grunge, officially entered the mainstream. And if you or someone you know is celebrating your birthday today, you share with guitarist of Aerosmith, Joe Perry, Mickey Way of My Chemical Romance, and Matthew Folwell, lead guitarist with Kings of Leon, who in 2006 had the UK number one with Sex on Fire. I'm Michael O'Kane, and that's what happened on this day in music.
1: If you can't love yourself, how in the hell you gonna love somebody else? Can I get an amen in here?
2: You gotta ask him. Yeah, I'm going to the party. Where am I going to make friends? I need a love.

0: Dublin City FM, playing more of the music you love. It's Good Morning Dublin for Thursday. Stephen Daly here, and some more great conversation for you right now as Carmel Keane sits down with Ivana Breen, the master behind all things skin. As we head into September, many of us are experiencing what's being called a September skin hangover, skin that's feeling dry, dull, dehydrated, or more sensitive after the summer months. But what causes it, and what can we do to get our skin back on track? Ivana Breen is facialist, aesthetician, and clinical director, and also the founder and senior skin therapist at Ivana Breen Beauty and Laser Clinic, and is here to talk us through the effects of summer on our skin, the best ways to repair and restore it, and how we can adapt our skincare routine for the months ahead.
1: Today we're chatting all things skin, beauty and aesthetics with Ivana Breen. Ivana, you're very welcome to the show. How are you?
2: I'm great, and thank you so much for having me.
1: You're so welcome. So Ivana, we are hearing the phrase September skin hangover. What does that actually mean?
2: Over the last few months, we have had the most glorious summer. And with that means that we are spending a lot more time outdoors. And that has a big impact on our skin. We're not used to having such long spells of beautiful weather. And understandably, we do want to get outside when the sun shines here in Ireland. So, what I find is that people tend not to use as much

0: And when you see the brown spots or pigmentation on your skin, are they all the same? And what are the main types that people should be aware of?
1: So no, they're not all the same. You're having, you know, you can have things like just your standard freckles or solar lentiginase, which are like age spots is what most people would know them as. Yeah. And then people can get post-inflammatory hyperpigmentation and melasma. So there's lots of different types of pigmentation and they manifest in different ways and they should be treated in different ways. So it's about knowing exactly what is the right treatment for your skin. So my advice is to go and seek professional help. I think in terms of sun damage and sun spots, it's important for everyone. And I would encourage everyone on an annual basis, just once a year, as a matter of your general health and medical health, that you're getting your annual blood test, sunspot checked as well, get your skin checks done so that you can pick up any abnormalities and any changes in any moles or lesions that are on the skin. And what we know is that with skin cancer, the sooner you identify the cancer, the easier it is to treat. So it is key to try and get that done sooner rather than later.
0: Exactly. Now, that's very interesting. I normally would get blood tests every year, but I don't, I'm going to say now. Like, I look after my skin with skincare, but I don't get my skin checked every year. So would that be in a laser clinic or would that be with a consultant that you'd have to do that, would you say?
1: It wouldn't be in a laser clinic or a skin clinic. There would be specialized clinics. Now, there are laser clinics that do offer it as a service, but it would need to be done by somebody who's qualified to do that skin check. But okay, if you just even Google skin check near me, you will get a list of places that actually will be able to perform that for you.
0: Yeah, that's really, really good advice. Now, and like, listen, we all know about these things, but it is something that we do definitely ignore. What do you think is the importance of people using an SPF?
1: So with SPF, on a daily basis, even on an overcast day, our skin is exposed to UV light, and UV light interacts with our skin, walking from your house to your car on a daily basis. And that cumulative exposure to UV light builds up in your skin over the years. Now, for something like skin cancer, it tends to be when you burn your skin, you're more likely to get skin cancer. But that doesn't mean that if you've never burnt that you wouldn't get skin cancer. So it's about being conscious that UV light is breaking down the collagen in your skin, even in the middle of December on an overcast day, UV light is still ever present and having an interaction in your skin and changing the DNA in your skin. So that cumulative damage can weaken your skin as you age. So it's not just about the vanity metrics of it. It is actually about the health of your skin. You know, you want your skin to be strong and resilient and be able to function as it is supposed to. The skin has, it's your largest organ. Mm-hmm. And it has so many different functions in that it feeds back information from your surrounding environment. It controls your, through your nerve endings, it controls your body temperatures. There's lots of different functions that the skin has that help with your overall immunity and health. So it's really important that we're not just looking at this as a, you know, people might say, oh, I don't bother with sunscreen. I don't mind a few wrinkles. It's not just about the few wrinkles. Yeah. It is about the health of your skin. So wearing sunscreen on a daily basis, all year round, minimum SPF 30, ideally 50 in the summer months. And then coming into the winter months, just not to let it go. In January in Ireland, you probably don't need a sunscreen as much. But I don't like encouraging people to stop using it, because what happens then is people stop and they get out of the habit of it, and it's very hard to get back into the habit. And I'm actually still surprised when clients come into me in the clinic and say, when I ask them, are they wearing daily sunscreen? They go, oh, sometimes I wear it if it's very sunny out. And that still surprises me, because I think there's a few different cohorts. There's that cohort that are very tuned into the information

0: wear their sunscreen diligently. And then there's still a large proportion of people who haven't really got that message yet and don't feel that we need sunscreen on a daily basis in a country like Ireland, where the sun, they think the sun is a different sun, but it's not. It's the same sun. The UV rays are the same. The heat is what's different, but the actual damage that the UV rays do are is exactly the same.
1: Really, really good advice, because it is so true. And nowadays, I mean, you can get the you can get SPF in foundations, in, you know, and also your skincare cream. So, like, there's no excuse really. But now, talk about men. We're going to talk a little bit about the men. How do you think they're looking after the skin? Has there been a more influence of men using good skincare as well?
0: Just before I answer that question, I just want to go back to the sunscreen in foundation. Usually people don't apply enough foundation to warrant the coverage that they need. So I would encourage you, if you're wearing foundation and relying on your foundation as your SPF, to really wear a separate SPF as well, because nobody puts on enough foundation to get the coverage that you need. So that's just to clear that up. But in terms of men, so yes, men are, I think the older generation of men are harder to convince. The newer generation of guys coming through are definitely looking after their skin a lot better, which is great to see, because just because they're men doesn't mean that they don't suffer the same kind of consequences in terms of damage to the skin from the UV rays. So every man should be wearing an SPF on a daily basis. And for those who work outdoors, you know, maybe on building sites, on farms, and even at leisure. You know, if somebody who's out golfing, you bring your sunscreen with you when you're out on the golf course, reapply it every 2 hours. So it's really important that we get this message across, that we are wearing sunscreen on a daily basis, regardless of gender.
1: Yeah, absolutely. And you spoke earlier, Yvonne, about melasma, is that the correct word for it? I was just going to ask you a little bit about that, and how can people recognize that?
0: So melasma is something that you might not be able to recognize yourself. So this is where we say get professional help, go to a skin therapist and see what type of pigmentation that you have. Because melasma, for people would be more prone to, there are certain people that would be more prone to melasma, and SPF on its own might not be enough for those. But visible light in itself, like, so light from your computer and just walking around the house, in the office, can affect melasma. So for people who suffer with melasma, I would encourage them to use a tinted sunscreen with iron oxides to provide additional visible light protection. It's no longer about just looking at the SPF on the bottle. You want the broad spectrum UV protection, but also with those iron oxides, and a tinted sunscreen will give that to them.
1: Yvonne, thank you so much for all that information. Now, before you go, if someone is looking in the mirror and in September or any month and they've noticed new pigmentation, what would you advise them to do?
0: I would say book in a consultation with us, and we can go through their skincare routine. We can discuss their skin history and give them an idea of what type of pigmentation it is, how it can be treated, and what's going to be best suitable for their skin individually.
1: Now's the time to tell our listeners how they can find out more about yourself and your beauty and laser clinic.
0: So you can find me on Instagram. It's Yvonne Breen. So that's E-A-V-A-N-N-A-B-R-E-E-N. And then it's www.yvonnebreen.ie is our website.
1: Fantastic. Yvonne, thank you so much. It's been an absolute pleasure chatting with you today. Thank you so much for sharing your expertise and your advice. I've certainly learned a lot more than I knew already as well. So thank you so much for coming on this morning.
0: Thank you for having me.
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0: Dublin City FM, playing more of the music you love. It's Good Morning Dublin for Thursday. And on a Thursday, we are joined for all things tech, AI and marketing by the brilliant Joanne Sweeney of the Digital Training Institute. Today, we're talking about the International AI Summit being hosted in Ireland this October. Joanne is here to speak with Michael O'Kane about the relevance of the International AI Summit, coinciding, of course, with the EU presidency and also European AI Innovation Month. We'll talk about how the summit can provide Ireland's voice on AI and Joanne's predictions for the future of AI as well. It's a major global event, bringing together policymakers, tech leaders, researchers and businesses, and plenty to dig into as we say good morning to Joanne Sweeney, who's with Michael O'Kane.
1: And thank you very much, Stephen, and good morning, Dublin. Michael O'Kane here, back for our digital download this Thursday morning, joined on the line with Joanne Sweeney. How are you doing this morning, Joanne?
2: Fantastic. Great to be back with you, Michael.
1: Not at all. Absolute pleasure as always. And a bit of an interesting one we're talking about, Joanne. So we're meeting ahead of Dublin in October. It's going to be hosting the International AI Summit, which is also coinciding with the EU presidency and European AI Innovation Month. So I suppose for anyone who's unfamiliar with the AI Summit, the International AI Summit, what exactly is it and why is it important that it's coming to Dublin this October?
2: Well, it's been happening in other European cities over the past number of years since artificial intelligence has become such an important part of our economy, our public policy, and our workplaces. And last year, it was in Paris, and it got global attention. This year, in October, the 14th of October, it's happening at the RDS in Dublin, but this coincides with Ireland's presidency of the EU Council. So every 6 months, that's a huge rotate to a nation state. And of course, there's 27 member states in the EU, but it's our turn now from the 1st of July to the 31st of December. And the AI Summit really is giving Ireland a global stage to, I guess, pitch other countries in the EU and globally that we can be a hub for AI companies, but also scaling AI skills. And it's, as you said, coinciding with AI Innovation Month, which is also happening across the EU during the month of October.
1: Yeah. And Joanne, we've mentioned many times here on Digital Download that Ireland is so heavily involved, both internationally, but also specifically in the EU when it comes to the field of AI. Why is it so important that now Ireland has our voice and we can give our two cents on the world of AI at the moment?
2: Well, we have a highly skilled workforce. We already have an enabled whole suite, our economy and our people who are tech first, they're tech savvy, and we are number 3 or 4 in Europe now for AI adoption. So we're kind of saying, hey, you know, Ireland is a place that is welcoming economic development, AI ambition. But more than that, they're actually going to have like an exhibition of companies who are applying AI. So we're not just talking about it anymore. We're actually going to show those in attendance what Ireland is doing. So the government actually has a call out to businesses who want to come along and showcase how they're using AI in their business or if they've got new innovation. So maybe if there's anyone listening this morning, Michael, who might be interested, they should definitely check this up because the theme of the conference is enabling AI to power European growth. So it's really about the business of artificial intelligence now.
1: Yeah, and let's talk about that. So the theme is AI powering European growth. What does that actually mean in practice, Joanne?
2: Well, it means a couple of things. We've spoken about this before. We need the data centers and the utility of electricity and water to power AI economic growth. So that's certainly one angle. And we know that Irish government policy is to support data centers. Then we have the other side, and that's AI literacy and upskilling our people in artificial intelligence, because this is a new skill that we all need. And then thirdly, it's promoting and supporting businesses to invest in artificial intelligence with brand new ideas to, you know, achieve things that we couldn't achieve before AI. So it's really all of those elements coming together and Ireland saying, you know, we are a leader, we're doing what we said we want to do, and we're inviting the rest of Europe to join us. But also in that role of hosting the presidency of the EU Council, Ireland gets to lead and be that main voice. And I guess us as a people and as business owners, we get to also be part of it.
1: Yeah, and it sounds like a very interesting opportunity, as you mentioned there, you know, just as the general public getting to hear what happens as after the summit, but also for any businesses, startups, as we know, like the world of AI is constantly changing. So it's such a brilliant opportunity for us here in Ireland to kind of get a first glance look, to get a sneak peek at what is going to be happening in 2027.
2: Yeah, now it is a closed event, and I guess that's one question people might have. Hey, if I want to get a ticket, where can I get? It's actually invite only. As you will appreciate, there are heads of state from right across Europe. There will be the CEOs of the biggest AI companies in the world probably there, and other key policymakers and influencers. So there probably won't be room for every business that wants to showcase or to pitch. I would like to think that they might live stream it so it's accessible to everyone. Mm-hmm. But what I would say is the local enterprise offices around the country are doing great work. I know they've got a partnership with Google at the moment. I'm actually going to one of those events in Galway in a couple of weeks. So maybe speak to your local enterprise office, or if you're an Enterprise Ireland customer and you're innovating with AI, then speak to your rep, because they will want to showcase the best of Irish AI innovation. So you have nothing to lose by asking and pitching yourself.
1: No, absolutely. Now, Joanne, we are just about running out of time, and thank you as always for joining me here on Good Morning Dublin for our digital download. But I suppose, you know, because obviously we learned quite a lot from the summit last year that took place in Paris, as he said, what are you kind of, you know, you're obviously AI journalist, you're heavily involved in the field, and you're constantly looking at what is happening. What are the kind of things that you're hoping to see, you know, after the summit, or hoping that you see addressed during the summit here in Dublin?
2: That is a great question, and I didn't actually think about it until now.
1: Putting it on the spot a bit.
2: Yeah, but what immediately comes to mind is that, Michael, no doubt, this stage will be used to make big announcements. So I would say watch this space. The government will certainly be making an announcement. They'll not lose or waste this opportunity. Secondly, you might have announcements from AI companies or other organizations investing in AI, making job announcements potentially. And then the other thing that we should remember is that the EU AI Act, the next phase of that comes into play around August time. The new National AI Office will be opened around that time. So I think your question is brilliant. Don't know all of the answers, but all I would say is I expect some good news and some big news to come when that event happens.
1: It's funny you mentioned how, because obviously this is a huge opportunity as well for companies to kind of show off to Ireland and kind of show off new ideas and new innovations. So my question, Joanne, is what innovations are you most looking forward to seeing during the summit, but also, you know, following it, you know, looking ahead into 2026, 2027, what do you most look forward to seeing coming out in the world of AI from the summit?
2: Yeah, I would like to see the government investing in all business types and not just big businesses too. Mm. I think agentic AI is now mainstream, and I would like businesses to have the capability to deploy it. I would also like our public services to be a little bit more advanced in terms of deploying it also, but people need support and they need a little bit of hand-holding. So it's one thing making speeches, announcements and policy. It's another thing actually executing. So in a year's time, I'd like to have seen a lot of execution happen.
1: I certainly will hopefully be here same time next year to report on any of those findings or the changes that come out of the summit here in Dublin in 2026. Joanne Sweeney, thank you so much as always for your time. It's always a pleasure to have you join me for our digital download. 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
2: Go to digitaltraining.ie. 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
1: Brilliant stuff. Joanne, thank you so, so much for your time. Back to Stephen.
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That is where we leave Good Morning Dublin for Thursday. Thank you so much, as always, for hanging out with us for the past couple of hours. We will catch you again tomorrow morning from 10. Some great music on the way this afternoon as Conor Clear brings you some cracking classic hits. And, of course, we will get you home with Live Drive and Mark Anthony this afternoon from 4. 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

0: Hey Dublin, it's Emily and I'm here with your Out Guide to tell you all about Dublin's event scene. Summer may be over, but that doesn't mean you need to stay inside and miss all the fun. The Crony Brothers bring their brand new comedy show Triplets to Whelan's Upstairs on Wednesday the 9th of September from 7pm. Featuring Cormac Sinnott, Patrick Conlon and Jack Shortall, Ireland's unique comedy trio presents chaotic, hilarious family energy despite being unrelated and completely different in appearance. Tickets cost €20 and can be bought on the Whelan's website. Jenny Green brings Balearic Nights to Dublin's 3 Olympia Theatre on Saturday the 12th of September. Expect Balearic-inspired sounds, late-night energy and timeless dance music, with special guest Collie supporting. Tickets are available on Ticketmaster and the 3 Olympia Theatre website. A major force in Irish dance music for nearly 25 years, Jenny Green promises an unforgettable night celebrating her DJ career. The Politics of Disgust is a riotous new drag theatre production by Play Not Funny, coming to Bewley's Cafe from the 8th to the 13th of September as part of Dublin Fringe Festival. Expect outrageous humour, bold performances and plenty of attitude as the show explores disgust, identity, politics and what it means to be truly unlovable. Tickets can be found at the festival's website and they go for £17. I hope something caught your attention with our Out Guide. 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
3: Hey Dublin, Michael O'Kane here. It's the 11th of September and this is what happened on this day in music. 2015 saw Mark Ronson's hit Uptown Funk becoming the fifth best-selling single in British charts history. Rewind to 1987 when Peter Gabriel's hit Sledgehammer cleaned up at the Grammy Awards, winning Best Video, Best Male Video, Best Concept Video and Best Special Effects. Sledgehammer also saw Gabriel get nominated for 3 Grammys, including Best Male Rock Vocal Performance, Record of the Year and Song of the Year. If you or someone you know is celebrating your birthday today, you share with singer-songwriter Richard Ashcroft of the English rock band The Verve, who in 1997 had the album Urban Hymns, which fast became one of the best-selling albums in UK chart history. Urban Hymns features the hits Lucky Man, The Drugs Don't Work, and of course, Bittersweet Symphony, which spent over 100 weeks in the UK charts. Ashcroft was born on this day in 1971. And musician Mike Talbert. Talbert co-founded the Style Council alongside Paul Weller and also was a member of the Dixies Midnight Runners. I'm Michael O'Kane, and that's what happened on this day in music.
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3: Hey, I'm Erica here with your latest show business update on Dublin City FM. The autumn season is closing in, and the hit show The Great British Bake Off has confirmed its return to our screens in just a few weeks. The British television baking competition, where a group of talented bakers compete against each other in a series of rounds, will be returning this year with a new judging panel on Tuesday, the 22nd of September. Bake Off first aired back in 2010, presented by the judging panel of Paul and Mary Berry, until the show moved from BBC to Channel 4 in 2017. And on Monday, Liam and Noel Gallagher's children hit the London red carpet for the premiere of the new Oasis documentary, wrapping their arms around each other. The documentary, Oasis Don't Look Back in Anger, follows the English rock band's split and reconciliation, featuring scenes of them on their iconic reunion tour, which took place last year. The documentary feature was directed by Will Lovelace and Dylan Southern and written by Stephen Knight, showing moments during rehearsals, backstage and onstage footage of their reunion tour, and how the band captured the world in the 90s with hits like Wonderwall and Roll With It. Lastly, images of Charlie XCX bringing Brat to Glastonbury and of Oasis' reunion tour are part of the nominees at this year's Abbey Road Music Photography Awards. These awards, which sift through more than 24,500 submissions from 42 different countries, release their shortlists of the 40 finalists across 8 categories, with the likes of Fontaine CC, Tame Impala, Kendrick Lamar and Stomper also featuring in the shots. All of the finalist photographs will be on display in the Lead Tunnel at Entertainment Complex, Outernet, London, from the 8th to the 14th of September. That's your latest showbiz news update from me, Erica Elliott, on 103.2 Dublin City FM.
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8: Welcome to Ladies Lunch with me, Sarah Naylor. This week I'm joined by 23-year-old entrepreneur Emily Dowd. She's the founder of Laxar. With a degree in international business and a background in HR and project management, Emily has always had a fascination with business, people and what makes us tick. In fact, her entrepreneurial streak started when she was just 9 years old, when she was already buying and selling products to her neighbours with a very impressive profit margin. Today we talk about Laxar. Emily helped businesses grow through from the inside out, combining her practical HR support with a creative, consistent social media services. We're also going to talk about starting a business in your early 20s, spotting a gap in the market, understanding human behavior, and why Emily believes business growth comes down to two things: your people and your presence. Emily, welcome to the show.
9: Thanks very much. Glad to be here.
8: I'm very excited to get started talking to you because I think people expect entrepreneurs to be like women in their 40s and 50s who have come through the corporate role and have learned so much and then are coming back to start a business, but you're literally hitting the ground running.
9: Yeah.
8: How does it feel?
9: Yeah, great. It feels really good. I just thought at 23, I'm never going to have the amount of resources that I have again. I could wait and have all the experience I have at 40, or I could do it now with the flexibility, the tenacity and the lack of commitments that I have at the moment. I thought, why not?
8: But you didn't just wake up and start your business overnight. Where did you come? You went to college, you got your degree, went out into the workforce.
9: Yeah, absolutely. So once I finished up my degree, I went into HR and project management, and I kind of just went into the deep end with that role. It was a really busy company and it was in a growth period. And yeah, I fell in love with the HR side of it. So it was a dual role, but I really fell in love with the HR side. So the feeling started to come in towards the end of my time working there. And as soon as I left, I just kind of knew, I'm going to have to get it out of my system.
8: Yeah, I need to do this for myself.
9: Exactly. Like, I've always had the entrepreneurial streak. So I just said, you know what, get it done while you're young and have no commitments, you know.
8: And why Laxar? What's the name? What does it mean?
9: Yeah, so Laxar, it's funny. I had a dog throughout my childhood called Rascal. And he passed away about 2.5 years ago. And he... his colours were white, brown and hints of black. So I based my company off those colours and my kind of branding is surrounded around that. And also I incorporate the blonde with my hair. And then the name, it's his name backwards. So my mum actually came up with the name Rascal. So it was only fitting. She suggested Laxar when I was setting up.
8: Excellent. Yeah. So is there a bit of a rascal in you in your business also?
9: Yeah, definitely. No, it runs in the family. So it was very giddy day when we figured out what my name was going to be for the company.
8: Brilliant. So talk me through about setting the business up from scratch and how you got that first client and how things have been going ever since.
9: Yeah, so starting the business from scratch, it was really about just one day at a time, because if I looked at it as a whole, I wouldn't have done it. I would have just gone, that's way too much. I can't take all of that on. So it was step-by-step process, you know, doing the registration and everything step-by-step.
8: Did you get any help with that? Like, did anybody sit down and go, this is what you need to do? You need to register with the CRO. You need to get an accountant. You need to do X, Y, and Z. Did you get any of those step-by-step guides or did you figure all out by yourself?
9: Well, when I first had the idea, it was kind of, I'll do this as a side project. Maybe I won't advertise it too much. Little did that change. So I was scrolling on TikTok one of the days and a coaching academy came up. And you see these things on Instagram and social media and you think, oh, I'll send the message, they won't get back to me, or it's probably not that good, whatever. I sent the message and within a week I was signed up for a 3-month course. I was getting coached. I was sitting down at calls. I was signing up for this, signing up for that. And it just flew from there. And then I was really focused in the beginning of making sure my foundations were solid. That was hugely important for me because I didn't want to onboard a client and not be ready for it.
8: Yeah, be able to follow through.
9: Exactly, yeah. And they turn around and ask me a question and I haven't prepared for it, you know. So that was hugely important to me. So, but I did also realize, like, you can't always expect perfection. You just kind of have to go for it.
8: Yeah.
9: Yeah.
8: So, and were you still working in your other job at the same time or had you completely cut ties and jumped?
9: I jumped.
8: Really?
9: Yeah.
8: Safety net whatsoever? Like,
9: no, like I, in terms of funding the business, I kind of had saved up a good bit. You know, we're in Ireland, so I put it into the mortgage fund. That mortgage fund went down the swally as soon as I set up a business. But no, like it was grand. I think I was maybe 3 or 4 weeks kind of questioning of, I'll do a couple interviews for a little HR role, or I'll do an interview here, maybe I'll apply here. And then I just went, you know what? I'm done with the interviews. I'm just going to do it. And then, yeah, so once I joined the academy, it just kind of took off from there.
8: Registered your business.
9: Yeah.
8: Figured out what you're going to call yourself. Registered your domain name.
9: No, it was mental. Like, it's still extremely surreal whenever someone asks me, like, what are you doing since college and stuff? And I'm like, well, I actually own a company. Like, you know.
8: And how did you get that first client?
9: So the first client is actually through a mutual. So it was brilliant. She put me in touch. She works for them. So she put me in touch and... we signed them. Well, they first approached me with kind of a video project and it was going to be this long-term thing. And we got all the foundations in place for that. But then where their business is going, they didn't have capacity to put time into it at that time. So we kind of pivoted and went to the social media aspect. So I took them on as a social media client and they've been kind of a rolling client then for me. And we have another exciting campaign coming up. So from there, it's just kind of expanded into a really nice business relationship that's just reliable and solid.
8: And you know, when you got that introduction, because I know everybody knows somebody within a company who could possibly give them the job.
9: Yeah.
8: But you yourself, you're the one that has to get the work. Like, you can get the telephone number, the email address or the LinkedIn address.
9: Yeah.
8: You're the one that has to actually pick up the phone or send the email and ask for the meeting.
9: Absolutely.
8: How did you do it?
9: It's just one foot in front of the other. Like, you can't be overthinking. And like, I know we all do it. We all overthink. We all say, oh, like, surely they're not going to take me too seriously. But one of the biggest things for me in the beginning was just take myself seriously. So I went in as if, you know,
8: I've been doing this for 20 years.
9: Yeah.
8: Yeah.
9: You have to. Mm-hmm. If you don't, they smell it off you. Do you know what I mean? So you have to go in with the confidence. You have to back yourself. And if you're not backing yourself, no one else will. So I just went in, I sat down and I went, right, lads, like, what do you need from me? I can give you this, that, the other. And if they pose to me something that I can't do, be honest about it. I'm not going to tell you, oh yeah, I've loads of experience doing this, that, the other. I'm going to tell you I don't, but I'm absolutely willing to learn and I will do it for you if you let me. Do you know what I mean?
8: With your HR degree, you will have done psychology on as part of that also.
9: Yeah.
8: So when you go into the room, are you psyching them out? Are you figuring out who they are, what they want to hear from you, or doing a little bit more listening than talking?
9: Yeah, well, a big thing that I like to do is listen more than talk in meetings, because as soon as you get the client talking, you just learn and learn and learn from them, and then you can tailor your responses to that. So yeah, when I walk into a room, I do tend to, I kind of psychoanalyze, and I, you know, I understand the different emotions going on, the different positions people are in, and how they are going to react to me. So I've kind of always done that, and organizational psychology was a big thing for me throughout college that I really enjoyed. And I definitely am going to, I'm currently exploring my interest in psychology, and I'm definitely going to go more into that in the future. But I think that's why I kind of brought it into the business, because the two aspects that I look at in Laxar is both human focused, and as much as social media is digital and everything like that, but it's just humans, and it's just a different form, and it's responding to trends. It's knowing what people are going to engage with and things like that, and the strategies around that. And then human resources is obviously self-explanatory. So yeah, psychology definitely comes into it, and it definitely is what drives me in meetings.
8: And in terms then of the HR role that you bring to these small companies, how much of an impact does that have on these companies, and how much help is it for them to get their systems and structures in place, their processes in place, but also the culture of the company in place from the ground up? Like,
9: yeah, I think it's like it's very helpful, and you don't see it when you're in it as a founder. In my experience with the company that I was in before I set up Laxar, it's hard to, your tunnel vision, you just want to grow, you just want to expand. And these founders, they haven't set up to manage people. They've set up to, I mean, realistically make money and also do what they enjoy.
8: Yeah, drive what they like.
9: Exactly.
8: Yeah.
9: And that's the whole point. You hire people who are smarter than you and in their like respective niches. And I think it's just really helpful for founders to have other perspectives, and you need to make sure you hire someone who has your business's interests, because you're never going to find someone who loves your business as much as you do. Mm-hmm. And I think...
8: Do you think it's hard then to retrospectively go back and change a culture within a business if it grows really fast? Like the previous company that you were in, it grew double the capacity of workers in a short space of time. But if they didn't have their culture or their mission or their values set in stone, it's hard to go back and retrain.
9: Yeah, no, it is. Yeah. And the employees that have been there, like, before you kind of implement these new HR values and processes and things, they do kind of get a bit of a shock, and there might be a little bit of a pullback from it.
8: Yeah. Some people don't want to change.
9: Exactly.
8: They're happy with what they already have.
9: Yeah. Like, change is very scary in a company because you don't know where you're going to stand after it. So, it can be very hard, but it's about managing it and making sure you do it in stages and phasing it in and communicating the entire time. Because if you go in and just kind of tell employees, right, we're going to do these new processes and you have to follow them, any questions, let me know. Like, that's not going to fly. Mm-hmm. They really need, you have to handhold them. And that's why founders do not have time. to handhold their
8: employees.
9: And so
8: what's Laxar's role then in that? Do you come in and do the handholding for them and the implementation, I suppose?
9: Yeah, I mean, Laxar takes many different forms depending on the company. It's completely flexible in terms of if you just need recruitment help, I can come in, I can do all of the recruitment and you're outsourcing it without the agency type of fees. Or you can come in and you can rejig the engagement, the motivation of the employees and put in the little workshops and taking the time out to really invest time into their culture and, you know, harness their personalities into their job as well instead of just coming in, doing their work and going home.
8: Yeah, giving them a belief in the business.
9: Yeah, and just involving them and getting their opinions, getting the feedback. The odd form goes a long way.
8: Yeah.
9: Do you know, like a feedback form can do so much for a business. You learn so much and your employees have such a unique perspective on your business because you've been in it from the start, do you know?
8: Sometimes we don't even take the helicopter view to look down on the business and see the good and the bad.
9: Yeah.
8: Like we're always like pushing ahead and pushing forward and not actually realizing how far we've come or saying thank you to the people who got us there.
9: Yeah, absolutely. Yeah. Appreciation, again, like the employees just respond so well to that. And that was really evident in the business beforehand. Like on a Friday, bring them out for a lunch. And Monday, they'll come to work and they will work for you as long as you want once they get treated well, you know? And there's those little things that you can kind of, you forget the importance of them when you're so stuck in, let's grow, let's grow, let's grow. You need to just take a step back and go, do you know what? I'm not going to keep growing if my employees are unhappy. I'm not going to keep getting the return from them. Do you know?
8: And you know, in a small business, sometimes they don't have the capability to take on a HR, in-house HR. So to outsource it to Laxar and bring you in, what way does that work for if I'm a small company and I'm building, I'm taking on my next hire or I'm two employees in, I want to take on another two. What way does it work for that company if they bring you in? Are they committed to a certain amount of time or are they committed to a certain amount of months or what way does it work for them?
9: So it's tailored outsourced work. So we'd have kind of the process I like to go with is a discovery call, have a chat about what your needs are, what you expect me to have done by month one and what changes you need to see. And I tailor a package around that. So what we usually do is we base it off hours. So if they think, you know, I need you, in their minds, they would probably think 2 days a week. I'll put that in our terms. And then we just charge it from there. And we just, you know, it goes from discovery call to kind of onboarding call. And then we just move on and
8: keep work accountability, together. Working with them, talking to them, making sure that they're happy.
9: Yeah. And then we introduce like a weekly or a bi-weekly call and just constantly updating each other and making sure we're all on the same
8: communication
9: page.
8: Is the key, isn't it, really?
9: Absolutely.
8: Across everything, even for your own business, for somebody else's business, for even relationships, communication is key.
9: Completely.
8: And how are you and yourself now building your business? What are you doing to protect your mental health and keep your ambition alive?
9: Just taking a breath when it's been a mental week, take the breath because I thrive off busyness. I've really realized this in the last 2 months because business has just seriously picked up and it just keeps picking up because I'm seeing it go well.
8: It's an adrenaline rush, isn't it?
9: Absolutely.
8: Yeah. And it becomes addictive.
9: Oh, it's a drug. Like as soon as you're flying, you just want to stay high. Do you know what I mean? So,
8: and any kind of a quietness feels really uncomfortable.
9: Absolutely. You kind of think, am I doing something wrong? Why are my emails so quiet? Whatever. So, I handle it by keeping in touch with myself. Like, again, communication is great externally, but internally, it's really, really important. And that's where the psychology of myself and psychoanalyzing how I feel at the end of the week, knowing what kind of capacity I have to take on more work, knowing when to say no, which I'm really, really bad at. Any project I see, I jump. I just love it because there's so many different interesting projects out there. It's very difficult to say no. So just managing that and keeping in touch with the people around me who see me day to day and asking them like, oh, am I taking on too much? What do you think I'm doing here? Like, can you see anywhere that I need to give a little bit more time to myself or to my relationships, friendships, everything like that?
8: Do you have any mentors in that role or are these all family and friends that you're turning to?
9: Well, so I'm still currently in that academy, that coaching academy. I think it's really beneficial to just keep it going, to keep me in check, to be honest, and the accountability part of it. And then, yeah, otherwise my support system would be my family and yeah, my partner then as well.
8: Do you have any people that expand you or like light you up that you want to follow in their direction? Not necessarily in their complete shoes, but like somebody that has achieved whatever it is that you're looking to achieve for yourself. Have you got anybody like that you look towards and you learn from?
9: I have a lot of people who I kind of

0: pretty good. And then, to be honest, my mum would be a huge inspiration for me. She's an extremely strong woman, and just like the way she handles herself in business and in work, and she's flying. Do you know what I mean? So I keep it close to home as much as I can in terms of finding my inspirations. I have a lot of strong women in my family.
1: That's amazing. I do think that if you see it, you can achieve it. And to have such strong like forces in your life, it really does keep you grounded, but also keeps you focused on what's next and how to achieve it. Like,
0: And it reminds you who you're doing it for. Do you know what I mean? Yeah, you want to make the people around you proud. You want to be the best version of yourself for them. And absolutely.
1: How do you keep your mental health in check when you're doing all this mad, busy stuff Monday to Friday? Do you take the weekends off, or do you work at the weekends also?
0: I'd be given out to for how much I work on the weekends, but I do work on the weekends. But
1: Look, it's an occupational hazard when you're starting a business.
0: Absolutely. Yeah.
1: And when you love it so much, it doesn't feel like work.
0: No, it doesn't. Honestly, like the first while it felt like work. I had to force myself, sit down, do your books, do your, you know, the admin side of it. That can get a little bit tedious, but beyond that, I love it, so I don't feel like it's work.
1: Oh, I'm the queen of procrastination when it comes to that part. Like, I literally, when I started making enough money to outsource, like, the accounts and the bookkeeping and all, that was the first to go.
0: Yeah. Oh, no, absolutely. I don't think I've sat down and properly given that enough time in a couple weeks. But how I keep myself sane is a brilliant question. I would say I play hockey three times a week. So I'd have a match on a Saturday. So that's my guaranteed break. Brilliant. On a weekend.
1: And that leads into the competitive side of you as well.
0: Absolutely. Yeah. Like my teammates know how competitive I am.
1: I'd say you're fierce.
0: Yeah. Well, I'm definitely fierce on the hockey pitch, and
1: and you train three nights a week as well. So that's a huge commitment.
0: Yeah.
1: And I think as well, when you've got that sport psychology in you as well, it's like, I have to push through this. I have to push through, I have to train in the rain, the snow, the hail.
0: Yeah.
1: I have to push through, and at the end of it is this, and then I win this. And then you see, you reap the rewards. And it's the same with business.
0: Yeah. Because it's the resilience.
1: Yeah, absolutely.
0: It's just being resilient and not letting it knock you. Is huge, like even in a game, you know, like you can see the goal. You don't let it knock you. You just keep pushing on. You have to, and you could come back and win it. So it's the same in business. You don't win a contract. You come back. You just keep going. Because there's like, what are you doing if you're giving up on the first hurdle, you know?
1: What are your goals for your business? Where do you want to grow it to? Do you want to hire staff? Where do you see yourself like in business in the next 3 years?
0: Well, in the last month, I keep saying to myself, I need to hire. In, I would say towards the end of 2027.
1: Oh, 27.
0: No, I'll pace myself in 26. But in 27, I'll look to kind of expand my quote unquote team. But in the long term, I would really like it to grow. I'd look into kind of the mentorship side of things. I don't want to put any expectations too early.
1: Okay.
0: I want to keep it, you know, within my reach at the moment. Don't put too much expectation.
1: Let it grow organically. Yeah.
0: Yeah.
1: Absolutely. And keeping that drive and the passion so that you don't burn out.
0: Yeah. I'm really conscious of that. I'm really conscious of overdoing it. And then overdoing it to the point that it's too much, and I say I need to phase this out now and just get a cushy number.
1: Have you bootstrapped your business from the beginning? It's all been your money. You've not had any support from any government agencies or anything like that?
0: Yeah, no. It's been funded by the mortgage fund.
1: Fantastic. And so how's that going for you? Like, you now, do you have like monetary values that you need to hit every month? Do you have that on your head? I get this month I have to make X, next month I have to make X.
0: Yeah, I have my overheads and they're very manageable at the moment, and I'm looking to, by the end of 2026, I'll have turned a profit.
1: Brilliant.
0: So I'm happy with that, you know, in my first year of business, not even because I started in April. So 9 months in, if I've turned a profit, I'm happy. I'm even happy if by next April I've turned a profit, you know what I mean? And again, I'm not going to put the expectation. I don't think it's going to benefit me in any way to pressure myself into that kind of that goal. So, Yeah, I'll be

0: fairly steady by 2027.
1: Excellent. Can I ask, if you were to give any advice to another lady who wants to start a business or who wants to launch into another part of a career, what would that be?
0: Back yourself. So, like I said in the beginning, if you think people are going to be laughing at you now, when you're rich in 10 years, they won't be. And they'll be probably coming to you and saying, do you know anyone who would hire me? Or do you know any advice on this and stuff? So,
1: I call it a rub of the relic.
0: Yeah.
1: You know, like when they don't want to even stand beside you in the beginning and then they come over and they're like rubbing your arm. It's so nice to see you. I haven't seen you in ages.
0: Yeah, especially with the industry I'm in. I'm all over social media. And so what? Because if I'm all over social media in 5 years with thousands of views or whatever it is, with money rolling in, I will not care what I look like on social media. But yeah, my only advice would be just go for it. Back yourself from the beginning and don't always look for perfection. It's not always going to be there.
1: Do you think your age is your, like, your top, your superpower?
0: Yeah. Like, without, you know, without sounding full of myself because of my age, I definitely think it's a superpower starting this young, because I can just have the flexibility. If it doesn't go my way in 5 years, it doesn't go my way.
1: What's the worst that can happen? I can go back and get a job.
0: I'll be 28.
1: Yeah.
0: Do you know? So I'm treating it like my superpower. I have the flexibility and I have the, like, no commitments that I have to be on top of. So yeah, I'm using it as my superpower for now.
1: Brilliant. Mm-hmm. So if anybody wants to get in touch with Laxera or wants to work with you in social media aspect or HR aspect, how can they find you?
0: So we're all over Instagram, Facebook and LinkedIn as laxar.ae. You can email emily@laxar.ae. And yeah, that's pretty much it.
1: Brilliant. And now, have you got a LinkedIn presence if anybody wants to reach out?
0: Oh, we do. Yeah, Emily Dowd on LinkedIn. And then we have the company page, Laxar.
1: Excellent. So Laxar is rascal, spelt backwards for anyone that's... Emily, thank you so much for joining me today. What I really loved about your story is that you're building Laxar around a very real need, giving businesses access to professional HR and social media support without the commitment or cost of employing a full-time team or engaging a large agency. At just 23, you're a brilliant reminder that you don't have to wait until your decades of experience behind you to spot an opportunity, back yourself and start building something of your own. I'm really looking forward to seeing what Laxar goes and does next. And to anyone who's listening, if you've missed us, you can catch us anywhere you get your podcasts. Ladies Who Launch with me, Sarah Naylor. I'll be back next week with another brilliant woman about another brilliant business journey and plenty more inspiration. Until then, keep launching. And coming up next, we have Perfectly Imperfect Parenting with Dr. Mary O'Kane. And at 12, we've got Curiosity.
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Alex Warren has dropped his new album, Wild Child. Endearing, emotionally charged, and remarkably honest, this is a pop record about surviving the past while learning how to embrace

Becky Hill is back with her new song with Sunny Fedora called Say Something. Becky Hill delivers us one last final summer dance banger with this vibey track.

0: And finally, the king of Irish R&B, Femi, is back with his new track with Rick Nasty called Take a Trip. 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
1: Sophisticated lyrics, delicate melodies, subtle rhythms. 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
3: 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You got my shoes and dance.
4: Hey! Thank you to Sarah Naylor for another great edition of Ladies Who Launch. And welcome back to Perfectly Imperfect Parenting with me, Dr. Mary O'Kane. This week, I'm joined by Dr. Rona Stallard, lecturer and researcher in early childhood education, and founder of The Play Lab. Welcome to the show, Rona.
5: Thank you so much, Mary.
4: Listeners, Rona and myself have a little bit of something in common because we both had the same supervisor for our PhDs. And so we've just been sort of connecting over that. But we also both just have such a belief in the value of play. So I am really looking forward to this chat. I really am. Before we start about play, Rona, just can you briefly tell us about your PhD and what you were looking into?
5: Absolutely. I was looking into the work of early childhood educators. The reality is that the work of early childhood educators is sophisticated and they draw on professional judgment and value base that's really important, but quite invisible. And more broadly, when we think about care, we tend to think of care in practical terms, or in a research language, we use the word custodial, changing nappies. And I use this word supervising play.
4: Yeah.
5: But the reality is, early childhood educators use a vast array of expertise. So what I was looking at was thinking about the way it's perceived more broadly, how this impacts their work, the lack of a strong, coherent professional identity for educators, and because of this tension in the view of care, of their work, and the real need for it, to bring out the nuance, the sophistication, that professional relational expertise that shifts from moment to moment that we can't see, but that is utterly essential.
4: Oh, Rona, I love that so much. Funny, I lecture in psychology and in early ed, but oh my gosh, I always say to people, early years educators, they're a different breed. Mm-hmm. They really are. Their level of commitment is phenomenal. Mm. But I think you have hit the nail on the head there. The job is not really well understood, and it's certainly not appreciated the way primary school education would be, secondary or even third level.
5: Yeah,
4: it's definitely the one that people just see as just you're nearly just minding children, or and that word just play. But they're just playing. You're doing nothing. You must be sitting there with your cup of coffee, just playing. People, I think, just have this vision. They don't understand the professionalism behind what's happening.
5: No. You know, people think that play is an activity. It's a way of passing time. It's a reward. More so, there probably is an understanding that play is learning, but it's still thought of, when it's thought of as play is learning, it's thought of that it should have an outcome, that it should be an activity, that there should be letters involved, that I need to dye the rice blue, you know? Mm. And what play really is it's hands-on exploration. And through that hands-on exploration, children tend to make discoveries.
4: Yeah.
5: In order to do this, it has to be child-led. This means it's open-ended, so it can be quite hard to see what it looks like. It doesn't look like cutting paper, fine motor skills. It doesn't look like posting letters, the right matching up letters to the right post-it, and just thinking of these various things that I see online that are sort of pressure inducing, really.
4: But it
5: doesn't look like anything. It's open-ended. It's led by the child. It's very much hands-on, a hands-on tactile experience. And through this, the hands are doing the thinking.
4: Yeah.
5: And then when the hands are doing that thinking, it's what I would describe the child as playing, and they're thinking smoothly. They're in a flow.
4: Oh, Ronan, I love this.
5: We're going to nerd out.
4: Oh, I'm telling you. I love the language you're using, Rona, because you're just so beautifully, you're expressing it so much more beautifully than I could. Mm. And it's really lovely. And I love what you said about flow. I think of times, even with my own children, I have this memory of my girls as young kids on my landing, and they would set up a game. Mm-hmm. And they'd set up, well, the eldest had loads of Barbies and whatever. They'd set up all the dolls and they'd divide them into families and who was everybody. Mm. And it took hours, potentially days, to set this up. And it had to stay on the landing with nothing being moved, because they came back to it right back into the roles the following days. And the learning that was involved with that. And even when I think about, particularly for the younger of the two, the development, when she was really engrossed in her older sister's flow of play, oh my gosh, was she learning? Both of them were. Yeah. And it's beautiful to watch children in that.
5: I can actually see you going back to that place, Mary, when you're talking about it. But I want parents to know that they don't have to stay up late at night, you know, writing all the letters on the post-its or dyeing the rice blue or whatever thing that is trending at the moment. That, and you know, they're doing this thing, then it requires instructions. You have to tell the child what to do. Then because it requires instructions, that's your vision. It's not the child's vision. So what tends to happen is the play lasts 2 to 5 minutes. Yeah. And you've been up late, or you've been using your nap time, you know, when you needed perhaps a little bit of space for yourself as well. And it feels like you're doing something wrong. And the reality is, sometimes what you need to do is not clean up.
4: Yes.
5: You know, that's actually the action that's required. It's to leave the play out, and maybe to leave the play go on for as long as possible. So it's uninterrupted time, or, you know, there's day-to-day life. Maybe you do need to go and have a meal, and it might be a case of saying, you know, for this Barbie game, I can see you're really engrossed. When you're ready, will you come down, or will you come down in 5 minutes? Or, you know, giving them a little bit of time to come out of that play. What it actually does is it says, what you're doing is important and it's valued about this house here.
4: Oh, Rona.
5: You know, and I just want parents to know that, that that's what counts.
4: Yes.
5: You know, that there, the pressure is immense.
4: Yeah. What you describe there, and I absolutely get it. And it's funny, I think it's sort of these Instagrammable moments that we see and we think, oh my gosh, I must do this. But when you described that from the parent's perspective, that's actually work. You're actually working on organizing this play, if you like, for your child. So when it feels like work, you're not even going to enjoy the time with your child.
5: There's so much to it. You know, it's that pressure. What happens, I suppose, is I find I come across parents since I've started the play lab, and they want to do the very best. They're very emotionally aware. They want to be present in this time. They really want to connect with their child. They have an awareness of these early years being special.
4: Yeah.
5: So they're doing it from a very good place, but it feels like pressure.
4: Yes.
5: And they're leaving themselves actually feeling worn out, you know? And the reality is then there's this influx of information, which is bamboozling.
4: Mm-hmm.
5: And even good information, because I find it myself using social media, it can be quite hard to convey a full picture for another person's context in this short snippet.
4: Yeah.
5: So with that, as you say, that time with the child, it might not feel like great time, you know? But even there, when you're talking about this little example and what we see in the research, my favorite research always shows that the challenge a child sets for themselves in their own childhood play or the language that they use is always more complex than what we would be able to do as adults if we were setting up an activity.
4: That's interesting, isn't it?
5: And you can't see it.
4: Yeah.
5: It doesn't look like that.
4: Mm.
5: You'd have to observe it quite a lot to notice that. But what I always say about play is, trying to think of the name of the author, it'll come back to me now, but they describe it as the process of learning that happens in play, being like bees, where the bees are collecting the nectar and they're going into the beehive. We can't see what's happening inside the beehive, but we know they're making honey.
4: Oh, I love that.
5: I love it. It'll come back to me now, the name of the author, Mary. You might recognize it.
4: No, I have never heard that before. I love that, Rona.
5: Yeah.
4: Oh my gosh. Mm. Because it is true. And I think that's part of it. As if we think as parents, if we see a worksheet completed, and I know a lot of junior infants teachers and senior infants teachers have told me they're under such pressure to produce outcomes.
5: Yeah.
4: And as a parent, if you see a worksheet, in your head, that's a visual representation of learning. Mm. In play, I know you've said this yourself on your Instagram page, we're not seeing it, but it's exactly that. Just because you're not seeing it doesn't mean it's not happening.
5: Yeah, and the evidence is crystal clear. You know, the learning that comes from play is qualitatively different than the learning that comes from a worksheet.
4: Yeah.
5: But the thing is, Mary, it is a little bit confusing. This is an age-old debate in the play research. If play was just purely a part of development, what would work really well is just standing back and letting it flow. If play was something that we could teach to children because it was completely skill-based, we would just fill them up with those skills and teach them the skills.
4: Yeah.
5: But the reality is that there's a little bit of both that goes into it. And we can't put it into a child. We can't fill it into them. But there is an interaction there with the play that can extend it.
4: Yes.
5: You know, so if you have that, again, going back to that game on the landing with the dolls, and I always feel myself, you know, there's that silence. You know, that's just 3 minutes of silence, and you kind of let it go on too long because you're kind of grateful and you can't see it's actually your children slathering themselves with pseudocreme. You know? Or it's the silence before something goes a plonk.
4: Yeah.
5: That might be actually where they need the skills to move on from the planning of the game into scripting the play.
4: Yes.
5: And a really simple hint of helping them start the script or giving the game a name or sharing your observation can be the thing that can just bridge it into the next piece.
4: Rona, I remember seeing in this setting, and this was prior to COVID, but the children had decided they were playing doctors, but more like a GP. And the practitioner brought in an old diary from the previous year and said to one of the kids, oh, now, here's your appointment book. You know, you're the receptionist. Mm. So here's your appointment book. I thought you're could make your appointments. And for the doctor, gave a pad and a pen to write prescriptions. Now, these children weren't actually writing properly, but they were mark making. But that just those two items changed that. It brought that play up. They were just getting to the point where they were not stagnant in their play. That's not really fair. But by just adding two little items, she didn't tell them what to do with it. She didn't say, and this is how you use this. But she said, oh, there you go. You can use this for that. You can use this. Stepped away. Mm. And the engagement that they got with just two small little additions to their play. I watched it and I thought, it was just amazing how something so small. And another thing I've heard you talk about, this wasn't a game. It wasn't something she'd purchased. Mm. These were two old items, discarded items. So it's not that we have to be buying our kids things. I know I've heard you speak about that as well.
5: Yeah, the pressure is real, Mary. Mm. You know it is. I've been there myself. I remember when my children were small, like those educational toys are expensive and you don't start out with a whole bunch of toys. And I was going along the main street into charity shops looking for these toys. And the reality is other materials can be really, really helpful.
4: Yeah.
5: Like a clipboard. It just can do so much work.
4: Yeah.
5: You know, but a lot of what we're talking about here, it relates to Astra.
4: Yeah.
5: And the framework is like, now that we're talking about, it's a play environment. So some things that we've touched on today, just to give a sense, the landing is a clear space. It's not cluttered. There's nothing there, you know. And then when those materials are brought out, for young children, especially for under threes, they can actually see those materials.
4: Yeah.
5: You really will be amazed when things are stuffed in, how difficult it could be for a smaller child to see, to choose, to pull out.
4: Yes.
5: You know, they're, again, their smooth thinking just works different to us. They've had less practice.
4: Yeah.
5: And sometimes it can be a case of adding a material piece by piece, not all at once. So the doctor game starts off, or again, the dolly game starts off, and adding something in then can bring a new element to that and just revive it and just bring it back to life.
4: Yeah.
5: You know,
4: and I think it's such an important message for parents, because I agree with you. When I saw that, I know the Playlab is your Instagram page. Mm. I would say to listeners, go have a look. When I saw you make that comment about marketing, I thought, oh yes, you know, there is this pressure on parents to feel they have to be buying expensive things, where it sometimes it's the smallest things. I remember, Rona, again, you're bringing back so many memories to me. You really are. But I remember my both my girls loved making pasta necklaces. Mm-hmm. And they would paint the pasta all the different colors and dry the pasta. And then they would thread the beads. And I still kept some of my manky old pasta necklaces, but they're beautiful. But the hours of enjoyment. Mm. And this is another thing I know you talk about, that this, you know, really deep learning when they're just totally engrossed in what they're doing. And it's just so lovely to see it.
5: Yeah. You know, again, parents say to me that what they really want is they want for their child to be happy in themselves.
4: Yeah.
5: And what happens when a child is in play is they are perhaps making sense of experiences they've had in the world.
4: Yeah.
5: And they are seeing themselves in the world in relation to those experiences.
4: Yeah.
5: So it is that sense of belonging. That sense of who I am, how I relate to the world, how the world relates to me, which gives us a grounding, a sense of self, an appreciation of a sense making around these things. But then alongside that, because we can't separate out learning and play or plan for one thing or another, if you are painting pasta, you might be making a pattern.
4: Yeah.
5: You know?
4: Yeah.
5: There might be physical skills involved in that very much supports writing or academic learning later. There's a sense of mastery, which is incredibly important for academic learning later.
4: Yeah.
5: Because what happens when a child sets their own goals is they're going to set a challenge that suits them.
4: Mm-hmm.
5: And they might not navigate it or get it just so the way they want to the first time, but they'll come back to it. And it might look all the time like the same thing over and over.
4: Yeah.
5: But in their mind is really working very hard. And we really want them to have these experiences where they think, I can do this. I won't get it right. This is hard. But I am the type of person who can get a kick out of doing hard things.
4: Oh, Rona, I love this so much.
5: And that's then again where the play meets the development, meets the skill. Because there will be bumps on the road, and we might need to model or, you know, talk with them or help them through it in a way that they're kind of navigating that. Who's leading here?
4: Yeah.
5: You know, and just we're navigating that with them.
4: Rona, I have this theory. Now, it's only my theory, listeners, but because I'm lecturing psychology as well, very often I'm looking at research on young adult mental health.
5: Mm-hmm.
4: And we know that our teenagers and our young adults are absolutely struggling with their mental health today.
5: Yeah.
4: And I have this absolute belief that part of that is linked, obviously, phones, social media, that's in the middle. But if we go right back to when they are little, I really believe it's like Peter Gray's work, that as parents, we have started to jump in and do the opposite of what you're saying. Instead of just dipping in and out and supporting and standing back, we have started to jump in all the time when they're struggling with anything. So if they're playing with anything and we see them struggling, we think out of love, out of absolute love, we think, oh, I should be fixing this for them. We think our role is to fix it. We jump in and fix it. And those skills that you've described that lead to resilience, our teenagers didn't develop those skills. And I would hope that I think work like yours is now making parents step back and say exactly what you've described. I'm going to stand back a little. I'll dip in when needed, but even in their play, I'm going to stand back and let see if they can work it out themselves. And that whole trial and error, you know, and the repetition, I'm trying it again. And as you say, it is definitely leading to resilience. They see themselves as problem solvers.
5: Yeah. One of the things I talk about a lot is having space to breathe. And I would, you know, again, emotionally aware parents who are doing their best and really want to give their child every opportunity are trying to be present, but perhaps are finding themselves without any space for themselves. You know, and I want parents to know that it's not selfish to take space to breathe, that allowing your child that little space for trial and error, it doesn't have to be in a different room from you. It doesn't have to mean that you're disconnected from them. It doesn't have to be for hours on end, you know? And for me, that space to breathe, like, I mean it in a very literal term of actually breathing, you know?
4: Yes.
5: And I find when I do that, I find my feet on the ground. You know, sometimes things are so busy and the mental load is real and heavy and there's a lot going on there. And that literal breathing can bring me back down. Yeah. And it's not selfish. You know, there's so much guilt and shame and pressure. And mums say that to me all the time. Sometimes I think they're using the word guilt, but actually it's that shame of the challenge of carrying it all. And in this space to breathe, we're getting a little bit more of a sustainable approach to childcare or to caregiving, to use the right word, I suppose. And our children might be getting a little bit of space as well. And if someone was to take anything from that today, it's that that's okay.
4: Yes.
5: That's supporting them. It's still loving. It's still very much engaged. It can still be at an arm's length from you.
4: Yeah.
5: Your children aren't, they might like the landing because maybe you do a lot of chores upstairs or you're nearby.
4: I'm so glad you said that, Rona. Actually, because it is important to, I think the pressure parents are under at the moment. You know, my generation, we were not under the same pressure. And I mean, I always say this, and I've said this before, that, you know, my generation were not under the same pressure. And say my mother's generation were not under the same pressure. Mm. And I remember my mum saying to me one day, Mary, if you'd had cloth nappies and no washing machine, you wouldn't feel that. So I, maybe different pressures, different types
5: different,
4: of pressures.
5: Exactly, different, but real.
4: But, oh, yes. And there, you know, it's that old thing, if you can't pour from an empty cup, isn't it?
5: Yeah, I know for me, I think, what I want is I want to feel a little bit less zoned out, a little bit more present, and I want to experience a little bit more emotional consistency, you know?
4: Yeah.
5: So that it's sort of coping well and having independent play in the picture gives me that little bit of space.
4: Yeah.
5: And when I use the term independent play isn't a term from research literature.
4: Yeah.
5: You know, it is a social media term. The reason I've adopted it is because I think parents might think like, oh, what is this magical, mystical thing? I better get it, you know? And it's just, for me, really, it's just play.
4: Yeah.
5: It's play, like, because it's open-ended. It's led by the child. It's that hands-on exploration, which then they're discovering new things. And that's where the independent piece is. You know, again, it doesn't have to be at a distance. It doesn't have to be hours. It can be starting off. It can feel like a couple of minutes.
4: Yeah. Do you remember, oh my gosh, what's her name? Pam Leo. Do you remember Pam Leo years ago always said, try and have 10 minutes a day connection with your child through play.
5: Yeah.
4: But her argument was, just as you're saying, not play that you've set up for them through whatever they're doing. You know, completely child-led and you just sit down beside them on the floor or whatever. Mm-hmm. But I love the message. It's a win-win as I'm listening to you. I'm thinking this is such a win for the children because they're gaining all the skills that you've been talking about. You know, that independence, the confidence, the self-belief, the problem solving, all these things that are going on in that play that they are developing themselves. And with the parent, in a way, it's removing some of that pressure to provide really expensive things.
5: Entertain.
4: And to be everything. Yes, we can't be everything.
5: No. No, and the reality is from research, children's play world is true play when adults, some literature says when adults aren't involved.
4: Yeah.
5: So when we are involved, the nature of the play is going to slightly shift.
4: Yes.
5: We can try and neutralize that by, as you say, when you're in the play for those couple of minutes, slowing down, going at the child's pace, following their lead.
4: Mm-hmm.
5: But I was on the beach on holidays earlier this summer, and it was great weather, and I was walking along the beach, and there was all of these beautiful sandcastle towns. And, you know, some of them had shells.
4: Mm-hmm.
5: Some of them had, you know, like they really looked like quite a good sort of a nice housing estate. And the children didn't come up with that. But in the time I would think that the adult spent with them, one adult maybe made a quarry. Somebody else collected shells. Somebody, I think it's okay for us each to do it a different way.
4: Yeah.
5: You know, and the thing is, again, there's just so much advice out there. For me, I actually find it very hard to reflect in the moment.
4: Mm-hmm.
5: And sometimes it's when I come away from it, I think, oh, you know what? Maybe actually that play wasn't so great at that time because they were hungry.
4: Yes.
5: You know, my children don't play very well when they're hungry.
4: No.
5: You know, and but it's after the moment that I think about that. And for sometimes in a particular situation, I might need quite a strong knock on the head to figure it out. A couple of repeats of it. You know, and again, there's just that pressure to have everything right and to have thought of the quarry and to collect the shells. And they are, it's in that play when you're with the child, you're collecting the shells with them. You are showing them a thing that they can do that is valuable and has actually got quite a lot of rich math skills in it as it transpires.
4: Yeah.
5: But we each have our own way.
4: Yeah.
5: You know?
4: Rona, I love it. I can't believe our time is up. Okay. Listeners, we have only touched the surface of this. If you want to learn more, you can find Rona on social media at The Play Lab on Instagram.
5: Mm-hmm.
4: Rona, we have literally only, much here, isn't it? We've only skimmed the surface. And we need to get you back in again and talk
5: about
4: it, Mary. Thank you so much for coming in. I can't believe our time is up. We could have spoken for hours about this one. But thank you so much, Rona, for joining us.
5: It was a delight.
4: Thank you to all the listeners. Thank you to producer Stephen. Do stay tuned where we've Curiosity coming up next, followed by Curtain Up with Connor at 1 o'clock. And the Sports Zone guys will be live in studio at 2 with all the latest sports coverage. 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
6: 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Who is playing and are they Irish? Let's find out. We are starting with Joe Jackson, an artist that always changes genres, so he decided to create his own. You can find him under Biocoastal Latin Jazz Funk Rock, his own mainstream music. 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Playing 3 Olympia, September 29th. Ending September with the Tumbling Paddies, a trad pop band from County Fermanagh that's been slowly taking over the Irish music scene for 4 years now. 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Playing 3 Olympia, 30th of September. Now, this was a mix of genres, with Joe Jackson definitely adding to it, and I'm sure there's something for everyone. I'm Meg, that was Loving and Listening Live.
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6: Just gone 7 o'clock here on Dublin City FM. Good morning, it is Live Drive where we get you out and about wherever you need to be as quickly and safely as possible with the latest traffic information using over 500 traffic cameras provided to us in partnership with Dublin City Council's Traffic Management Centre. Good morning, my name's Jonathan Randall, joined today by Stephen Crawley and David Waldron. You can get in touch as always on 087 179 1032, that number 087 179 1032. Send us a message there on WhatsApp or a text if it's safe and legal for you to do so. And then you can share any journey times, anything you spot as you're out and about this morning that you want to pass on, or indeed just say hello on that very number. A couple of things going on today then. It is Friday, so hopefully things won't be too bad for you. Be aware it's not starting well on the N7. There is a collision eastbound after Junction 6 at Kill. That's blocking the right-hand lane. Just looking there at the traffic, yes, it's back to the Nace Ball at Junction 9. So looking very slow to get past Kill there on the N7. And also, as I'm sure you're aware by now, but the Phoenix Park is set to be closed all day today as they prepare there for the visit of Donald Trump. So that will affect traffic round by the Navan Road and also coming in through Chapel Izzard as well. We'll keep you updated as things progress with that one too. Full traffic update in a couple of minutes right after this from the Shapeshifters here on Live Drive.

Shapeshifters, finally ready here on Live Drive on Dumb City FM. Good morning, 5 minutes past seven. My name's Jonathan Randall, in for Helen Dubras, who's away for the next week or so, and we'll be passing on all the traffic updates and information that you need. Starting with the routes through towards the M50, only one to worry about is the N7, which has a collision after Junction 7 at Kiel, blocking the right-hand lane there. Currently, the traffic's built back to Junction 9 for the Nace Ball, so you're looking at 20 minutes to get past that one at the moment. The rest of those motorways are all not too bad. N3 is a bit busy there from Mulhuddet, around by the Maxwell Garage, but it's not the worst. Maybe 5 minutes through to the M50, and the others are all doing fine. Even the R139 is looking good, and the M50 is currently clear in both directions. Inbound on the north side of the city, just a few usual spots to worry about. The Swords Road has a queue coming off the motorway to get past Whitehall Church. Probably about 5 minutes for you there in that one. Phibsborough Road's got the usual delay heading between Whitworth Road and Doyle's Corner. Elsewhere on the north side, we've got Old Cabra Road looking busy to get through Hanlon's Corner. Phoenix Park, all routes through there remain closed, as they will be all day today. So at the moment, the routes around it are not looking too bad. That could change later on, of course. South Circular Road is a bit busy heading away from the park towards Kilmainham, and on the south side at the moment we've got a delay coming in there. Watch out for the Nace Road, a couple of minutes to get through the lights at Longmire Road. Grand Canal is busy between Harold's Cross Bridge and basically through to Ranelagh Bridge at the moment, so that could take you a couple of minutes, but the rest of the south side is looking pretty good, including the Stillorgan Road and heading across to the north on Tom Clark Bridge as well. 087-179-1032 is the number for you to share on all your updates here on Live Drive. Quick reminder, if you're out and about across the weekend, buses will replace intercity trains between Dublin and Wicklow all weekend while they do coastal defence work along the line there. As a result, the Dart will not be running between Dunleary and Greystone. So irishrail.ie is the website you need if you need any more information on that one. We'll do the doobies in just a minute. First though, it's Crowded House with Don't Dream It's Over here on Live Drive on Dublin City FM.

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Good morning. My name's Jonathan Randall in for Helen Dubois today as we head in towards the weekend. Hope you're having a good morning and things are not looking too bad for you. The only route towards the M50 that is struggling at the moment is the N7, and that's with a collision in place just after Junction 7 at Keele. Now, last we heard that it was blocking the right lane. Just looking at the back of the queue there, and it does seem to be improving, so I wonder if they've managed to move that. Be good to get an update from you if you've headed through there, but officially it is blocking the right-hand lane, N7 inbound after Junction 7 at Keele. Traffic is back to just after the Nace Ball there at Junction 9. The other routes through towards the M50 are all moving well. N3 slows down past Mulhuddock Service Station, but gets moving as you approach the M50. M1's fine, so's the R139. M50 southbound, it's going to start building soon through Junction 7, Lucan, but that's all you need to worry about. Northbound's looking good. And inbound on the north side of the city, we've got Swords Road, slow to pass Whitehall Church, probably about 5 minutes for you there in that queue. Phibsborough Road's got that usual delay between Whitworth Road and the lights at Doors Corner. Coming down Old Cabra Road's got a short delay to clear Hanlon's Corner. Don't forget the Phoenix Park is closed all day today through till tomorrow evening, so that will affect your route this morning. And as a result, Knockmaroon Hill is starting to fill in a bit there, looking at a couple of minutes as you head down towards Chapel Lizard. That one could get quite busy later on. On the south side for now, we've got just the Grand Canal, which is looking a bit busy there between Ratminds Bridge and Ranelagh Bridge, so 5 minutes for you heading in that way. Coming in through Terenure, maybe a couple of minutes at the crossroads, not too bad. And heading up Stillorgan Road and Merriam Road, they're all good this morning. 087 179 1032, that's the number to get in touch with us here at Live Drive. Pass on any journey times or any other information that you'd like to share. This will add a bit of a jump and a spark to your morning. S Club 7 here on Dublin City FM.

0: Sister Sledge, Lost in Music here on Live Drive on Dumb City FM as we head up to 25 minutes past 7. Good morning, my name's Jonathan Randall, here with you on this Friday morning, trying to get you to work or wherever you need to be as quickly and safely as possible. Looking at the routes through towards the M50 at the moment, and it's good news all round. We did have a collision earlier on the N7. It is still looking busy between Junction 8 at Johnstown, and now that queue has moved forward to Junction 5 Steelstown. So 8 to 5 there, but the collision has been cleared. So maybe a 10-minute delay for you heading through that way. Hopefully that'll improve. N4's fine. N3's just a little busy as you pass Mulhud at service station. And the N2, M1 are great, with the R108 moving well as well. M50 southbound looking pretty good, actually, in both directions. A little bit of bunching there around by Junction 7 Lucan on both sides, but certainly not a delay by any stretch of the imagination. So no problems for you there. Coming inbound on the north side of the city, we've got Swords Road looking busy from to get by Whitehall Church as you head down towards Drumcondra. Elsewhere at the moment, short delay for you on Phibsborough Road between Whitworth Road and Doyle's Corner. The Navan Road's filling in a bit there as you approach the Ashtown roundabout, where it drops down to one lane. Don't forget the Phoenix Park is closed all day, so there's going to be extra traffic on Navan Road, and also on Knockmaroon Hill, which is looking slow now. Probably about 10 minutes to get down into Chapel Izzard Village. I think that one is going to get quite busy later on. On the south side at the moment, it's cleared out round by Island Bridge. That could take a hit as well with the diverted traffic. And we have on the Grand Canal a little bit busy between Ratmines Bridge and Ranelagh Bridge. No real problems for you elsewhere on the south side. Heading into Terenure's looking good. Stillorgan Road and Merriam Road are great. And I'm just going to be paying a bit of extra attention to the area around by the Memorial Road section there, where the new road layout is, and I know a lot of you are asking us about that at the moment. Heading in towards there on Amiens Street looks fine. Gardiner Street filling in a little bit, but not too bad. We'll keep you updated on how that one progresses in a couple of minutes. We'll stick on, we've got two great Irish tracks on the way and something from the Kooks after the break.
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4: Brighton generally dry with sunny spells and the odd light shower about, highs of 20 degrees and a light westerly breeze. Good morning, this is Live Drive here on Dublin City FM. My name's Jonathan Randall. It's coming up for 7.30. A couple of celebrity birthdays I'd like to share with you, Stephen, if you don't mind. We'll start with Ludacris.
5: Okay? Oh, yes.
4: Now, he's quite a crazy... Now, he did... It says here that he was on... Obviously, he performed with Justin Bieber.
5: That's how
4: stars
5: I know,
4: in the
5: yeah.
4: Fast and Furious movies. I think that he was on a version of... what's that show? Fear Factor.
5: Yeah, I could see that.
4: Like,
5: I could visualize that in my head.
4: Just the strangest lineup of stuff that he's worked on.
5: Yeah.
4: How old do you reckon he is?
5: He's got to be nearly 50.
4: Yes. 50. 49. Yes, ooh. well done. Now, how do you feel about this one? Richard Ashcroft, who of course was from The Verve. I feel like he's attracted a new audience since he played with Oasis.
5: Absolutely.
4: A band who probably are going to be making an announcement very soon. And I imagine Richard's sitting by the phone as well.
5: Mm-hmm.
4: How old do you think he is?
5: He's going to be 55.
4: Yes, yes, exactly.
5: Is
4: spot
5: he?
4: On, spot on. Well done to you. And one more for you. What do you think about this? Moby, the musician, he was huge in the 2000s.
5: Yeah.
4: With his indie album. Apparently it was 81 weeks in the charts, platinum in over 20 countries.
5: He was only here a few weeks ago.
4: Yes, he was.
5: In, Emma.
4: Yes, he was. Yeah. He was. Yes, that got a big crowd as well. How old do you reckon Moby is?
5: Oh, I'm going to go 60.
4: Yeah, older than I thought. 61.
5: Wow.
4: 61 for Moby. Now, always around this time, 7.30, Helen likes to take you through some of the historical events that happened on this day. Obviously, I'm well aware what the biggest event was on this day, so we'll spare you from guessing that one. It was, of course, 2001. Elsewhere, though, we like to talk about some of the more light-hearted moments that happened in history. So, do you know... Michael Jackson performed at Aintree Racecourse in Liverpool as part of his Bad World Tour. 3,000 fans were treated by St John's Ambulance because of passing out, hysteria and crowd crushes.
5: What?
4: Quite a dramatic event there for the among the turnout of Michael Jackson fans.
5: Strange venue, is it? Is that a common thing for gigs?
4: Definitely, like... Older artists do race courses. We get that quite a lot. Like Leopardstown gets,
5: you either get
4: the smaller kind of party groups or you get the kind of more like retired artists.
5: Yeah.
4: But you're right, Michael Jackson in his peak wow. is a strange choice. So what era do you think we're talking? Michael Jackson in his peak?
5: Oh, 90s.
4: In 88. Okay. 1988 for that one. Two more for you. Now, how about this? This is one of the scariest TV show theme tunes, okay? I don't know if you remember this one. This is Mastermind, still going in the UK.
5: Yes,
4: really
5: I recognize
4: terrifying it. Beat. When do you think it started? It's probably older than you think.
5: Oh, I'm going to go crazy. 60s.
4: Right idea, actually. 72.
5: Okay,
4: 72. Close. I should play this throughout this feature, actually.
5: Yeah.
4: Really scary little theme tune. And one more for you. Here's a man who's had a troubled career. Brian McFadden, okay?
5: Yeah.
4: He's had various things go on in his life over the years. But he was a hero on this day in a particular year because he tackled a mugger who snatched a German tourist's handbag.
5: Nice.
4: So for once, the press were really pleased with him. They thought he was a fantastic guy. His career was doing well at the time. So what year do you think?
5: 2001.
4: 2004 for Brian McFadden.

Hozier's Someone New, and before that, the band who I think are going to be permanently at the Three Arena. Another gig tonight. It's Westlife's World of Our Own here on Live Drive on Dublin City FM. 38 minutes past seven now. Good morning. My name's Jonathan Randall. Just watching over things as the traffic begins to fill in across the city. Starting with the motorways and the routes through towards the M50, N11, N81, they're fine. N7, busy but moving from Junction 8, Johnstown, up to Junction 3 at City West. N4 just slows down a little bit as you approach the M50, and the N3 busy but moving from Mulhuddock service station through to the M50. N2 is looking great this morning. M1's fine, and the O139 is moving well in both directions. As I mentioned earlier on, the M50 just slowing down both approaches to Junction 7 at Lucan, as it often does as people join there. Rest of that route seems to be doing okay at the moment. Inbound on the north side of the city for now, we've got the Amiens Street approach to the Memorial Bridge, slowing down a little bit there, only a couple of minutes to get across. Gardiner Street is about, could be nearly 10 minutes now to get from Summer Hill down onto Beresford Place as well. Looking at Swords Road, that's a bit busy to get through Whitehall Church and down into Drumcondra. Rest of the route in towards Drumcondra Village and the city centre is fine. Phibsborough Road, a couple of minutes to get through Dawes Corner at the moment. And elsewhere on the north side, we've got Navan Road slowing down as you drop down to one lane there to get through the Ashtown roundabout. Phoenix Park is closed, as it will be all day today. As a result, we've got a bit of extra traffic heading in there down Knockwarren Hill. I'd say you're looking at an extra 20 minutes now. It's really starting to get busy as you head into Chapel Izzard Village and then on to Cunningham Road. So watch out for that one. I think there's going to be a few people trying their luck at the different gates to see if the guards would let them in. They won't, so don't bother. But that might cause a bit of extra delay as for the rest of you trying to head down there round by Chapel Izzard Road. Parkgate Street, that area again, slowing down a little bit there with the diverted traffic. Once you are looking at the south side, we've got Concolbert Road filling in a bit there on the approach to the junction at Island Bridge. Right turn to Kilmainham's not the worst at the moment, and we've got the Grand Canal looking a bit busy between Rathmines Bridge and Ranelagh Bridge, but the rest of the south side looking pretty good at the moment. No problems for you on the Stillorgan Road or even on the Merriam Road. 087 179 1032. As I just mentioned there, we've got the Phoenix Park closed through till Saturday evening as they prepare Catherine Conley for the arrival of President Donald Trump. I'm imagining there it's not the park they're preparing, it's just Catherine Conley. They're just briefing her on what to say and what not to say. As part of that, tomorrow morning we've got obviously Air Force One will be landing at Dublin Airport. There's no official arrangement that they're able to release because obviously a lot of this has to be kept under wraps, but my understanding from previous events is that the roads around the back of the airport, the old section of what used to be the O108, will be closed for a period while that is being dealt with. And also there's going to be restrictions on all of the routes around the runway. So, you know, the O108, the parallel roads, and up the on the north side there, the I think it's the Barrettstown Road, you know the one I mean, that goes around by the Keelings factory. So there's going to be traffic restrictions on all those routes while Air Force One is landing and Trump is doing whatever he needs to do on the runway. So just be aware of that. The main routes into the airport should be okay. They're not normally affected. And if you are flying from Dublin Airport, you'll be told to arrive as normal. But obviously there could be delays with Air Force One coming in. So that's all planned for Saturday morning. As I say, there's no official timings and no official arrangements. They're not able to release that, but probably if you follow the news tomorrow morning, you'll get more detail as that happens, and stay in touch with your airline if you are flying. Heading up towards 6:45 now, let's stick on Sophie Ellis-Bextor after the Kooks.

Sophie Ellis-Bextor taking you home here on Live Drive on Dublin City FM. It's nearly 8 o'clock, so I'm afraid we'll be taking you to work or school or whatever you've got planned today. 087 179 1032 if you've got any information to share. Looking at the routes heading through towards the M50 at the moment. M11 looks fine, N81 too. Jim told us about the N7. He texted us on 087 179 1032 to say it was busy but moving from Junction 8 heading inbound. Thank you for that, Jim. Seems to be that way most of the way up to the M50. Hopefully there'll be a couple of breaks in it there for you, but busy but moving a lot of the way up there. N4 slows down just after Junction 3 Woodies approaching the M50, and the N3 likewise from Mulhuddock service station. Both of those though, again, they're busy but moving, to be honest. We're not talking about your normal full-on traffic today. N2, M1, or 139, they're all doing well. Westbound on the O139, maybe a couple of minutes to get onto the M50, but really not a problem for you. And the M50, both directions, just slows down a little bit there through Junction 7 at Lucan. Inbound on the north side of the city, we've got Amiens Street slow down to Memorial Bridge. Gardner Street is the same there, looking at about 10 minutes from Summer Hill to get down there on that one. Heading down the Swords Road, a couple of minutes to get through Whitehall Church down into Drumcondra. Phibsborough Road will be 5 minutes from Whitworth Road through to Dawes Corner, and Church Street looking a bit busy down towards the Quays. Queen Street's the same, and also coming down there on Infirmary Road, you're looking at a couple of minutes because you can't turn into the park, so that's affecting the traffic flow around by there. Navan Road slows down a little bit there as you head on to the Ashtown roundabout, but not really a problem. And as I said there, no access to the Phoenix Park from any of the gates, as it will be all day today as they prepare the park, and indeed Catherine Connolly for President Trump's visit tomorrow. As a result of that, it looks like it's very slow now on Knockmaroon Hill. You built back before Mount Sackville, right the way through Chapel Izzard Village, so be aware of that one. That's going to be at least a 25 minute delay for you if you're heading in that way. The other route through Chapel Izzard Village, I mean, sure, I don't think you would go that way, but if you are taking the Lucan Road approach, the through and then across the bridge there, that's not too bad, but I can't imagine why you would be going that way. On the south side then, South Circular Road, short delay through Island Bridge as you head away from the park towards Kilmainham. Concolbert Road, couple of minutes there approaching that junction as well. Nace Road approaching Blackhorse Bridge, maybe a couple of minutes onto the canal with the Grand Canal, still busy between Ratmines Bridge and Ranelagh Bridge. Rest of the south side not looking too bad for now. Just looking there at Stillorgan Road, filling in a bit by Mount Merrion Avenue, but certainly not a delay, and the Merrion Road is looking clear as well. As we head up towards 8 o'clock here on Live Drive at Dublin City FM, we'll be playing you Jax Jones right after this from Jesse J. It's Price Tag here on Live Drive on Dublin City FM.

0: Jax Jones, this is Real here on Live Drive on Dumb City FM. Coming up for 8 o'clock here on the station, just taking a quick look at what's happening out and about. One thing to start off with, if you're heading outbound in the Dublin Tunnel, they've got the left lane closed at the moment while they deal with a broken down vehicle in there. So I shouldn't hold you up. Just be aware of that one as you head in there. Just be expecting the left lane to be closed. In terms of the motorways, heading through towards the M50 at the moment, N11's fine, so is the N81. N7, as Jim said, is busy but moving from Junction 8 at Johnstown, most of the way up to the M50, I think, and the N4 slows down Junction 3 Woodies. N3s from Mulhud at Service Station, N2 and M1 are clear, and the R139's moving well in both directions. M50 southbound, we heard mention there of a broken down lorry just after Junction 5 at Finglas. Officially it's on the hard shoulder, but I think it is over the yellow line there, so just take care as you go by. People are hitting the brakes as they do so, so I think it is just impeding the auxiliary lane. M50 anyway slows down a bit through Junction 7 Lucan, as it often does, starting to improve there, to be honest, and northbound bunches up through Junction 7 Lucan once again, but that's it for that side of the road. Coming inbound on the north side of the city, we've got Amiens Street, Gardiner Street busy approaching the Memorial Bridge area. Swords Road's got a couple of minutes there to clear Collins Avenue Junction. Otherwise you're fine really, heading in towards Drumcondra. Phibsborough Road a bit busy through to Doyle's Corner, and heading down towards the Quays we've got Church Street and Queen Street looking busy. Infirmary Road a bit slow as well, as you head round from the Park Gates down to the Park Gate Street Junction. Don't forget the Phoenix Park will be closed all day until Saturday night, so we've got people trying to divert. Navan Road's not too bad at the moment, just slows down a bit as you go down to one lane for the Ashtown roundabout, and coming on towards Knockmaroon Hill, that's looking about 20 minutes, quite slow heading in towards Chapel Izzard Village. On the south side, Concorbet Road slow approaching the junction at Kilmainham. Grand Canal a bit busy between Ratmines Bridge and Ranelagh Bridge, and heading in there actually towards Houston Station, there's a short delay there as you join the Quays. Looking at the N11 route in towards town, there's about a 5 minute queue to get through the junction at White's Cross, which is at Newtown Park Avenue. After that, maybe two goes to the lights there at Mount Marion Avenue, but otherwise you're fine heading up towards Donnybrook at the moment. 087-179-1032 is the number to get in touch with us here at Live Drive. We've got Mundy and Jazzy, two great Irish tracks on the way after we do your loving and listening.
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4: Hi, I'm Meg, and this is Loving and Listening Live, your go-to guide to the hottest live concerts in Dublin. This is a good one, a mix of Disney throwbacks, angelic voices, and gig marathons with incredible guests. Let's see what's happening. All the 90s kids will know this one. It's not Lizzie, it's Hilary Duff on her Lucky For Me tour. From Beat of My Heart to Fly and What Dreams Are Made Of, she is still my Disney queen. Playing 3 Arena, September 6th. Followed by one of the UK's most impressive vocal talents, Freya Ridings. Trust me on this one, her voice is angelic and her songs will have you shed a tear or a few. Playing 3 Olympia on September 7th. Finishing with Westlife, who seem to be on a bit of a gig marathon, celebrating their 25th anniversary with a world tour. Congrats, lads. They're playing in the 3 Arena 10th, 11th, 12th, 15th and 16th with Garen Noon. The 18th, 19th, 20th and 22nd with Aslan. And finally, 23rd, 24th, 25th and 26th with Bird. I told you this would be a good one. And guess what? There is way more where that came from. I'm Meg, and that was Loving and Listening Live.
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0: Brighton generally dry today with sunny spells and the odd light shower about. Highs of 17 to 20 degrees, light westerly breeze, which will change to southerly during the day. That's what they've put in the weather forecast, so that's what I share with you. I'm not sure I won't be measuring the wind direction, but there you go. Good morning, 3 minutes past eight. My name's Jonathan Randall, in for Helen Dubois. Stephen, you know people who sit in coffee shops all day on their laptops?
7: Yep. Okay.
0: They have a reputation for being annoying.
7: Mm-hmm.
0: But you know what? If you need a space to work, you need a space to work.
7: Yeah.
0: How do you feel about people who sit reading books in coffee shops and places like that?
7: Totally fine.
0: So a study here claims that reading a book in public is the most attractive thing a person can do.
7: Yeah.
0: Which makes me wonder if there is a breed of person out there who wants to be seen to read in public.
7: It'd be a smart tactic.
0: Do you know what I mean?
7: Yeah.
0: Like, not necessarily a coffee shop, but anywhere, sat in a public park or whatever, sat on the train.
7: Yeah.
0: Just once, doesn't matter what you're reading. You could even, you know that thing some people do, I don't know if they still do it, but there were certain books where you'd wrap it in another book cover.
7: Oh, yeah.
0: So people think you're reading something really, really important, but actually it's The Hungry Caterpillar or whatever.
7: Yeah, yeah.
0: Yeah, I don't know. Would it be a thing that you'd sign up to, this idea of reading, like being seen to read?
7: I think it's like, if you're working in public, that gives kind of snobby and don't approach me.
0: It's quite hostile, isn't it?
7: But reading is kind of more sophisticated and cool. Like you're inviting attention.
0: Well, you kind of are, and yet you're kind of not, because surely no one wants to be interrupted while reading.
7: Like, whatever you're reading, like the cover could be real, like the brand could be real big, so you want people to know what you're reading and they might come over, talk to you about it.
0: Well, apparently, like, you're definitely onto the right thing, because apparently that is what they reckon is why sales of books are rising so much, is that people think it's important to be seen reading them.
7: There you go.
0: I do think, it doesn't say here, but I do think what you're reading is also very important, though, as to how you come across.
7: Yeah.
0: Reading The Sun could be different.

The Great Monday, Galway Girl, here on Live Drive on Dumpsy FM, 10 minutes past 8. Good morning, my name's Jonathan Randall, in for Helen Tabra this morning, while she takes a well-earned week off. She'll be back with you next Friday, 7 days' time. Until then, though, we're going to keep things going for you and let you know what's happening out and about across the city. In terms of traffic at the moment, N11 and 81, they've been well-behaved today. N7, Jim said it was 28 minutes, ball to cow. Thank you very much, Jim. Have a good weekend to you as well. At the moment, busy but moving from Junction 6 at Castle Warden through to about Junction 3 City West, and then a short slowdown approaching the M50 as well. N4 busy through Junction 2 Liffey Valley, that's usual, and the N3 slows down at Junction at the Mulhuddock service station there, but again, like, that's a couple of minutes to get through to the M50. It's proper Friday traffic. All 108, 5 minute delay as you approach St Margaret's at the moment, going around the runway, and the M1's looking fine, so's the R139. M50 southbound, very short delay there through Junction 6 at Blanchardstown, no more than a minute or so as people hit the brakes. There is a lorry having its tyre changed on the hard shoulder, so it's on the yellow line, which is why people are slowing down a little bit there. Rest of that route bunches up again through Junction 7 Lucan and again at Junction 11 Tala, but each one's only a couple of minutes and then you'll be fine. M50 northbound slows down a little bit through Junction 7 Lucan, but that's all you need to worry about. No other problems as you approach the M1. Heading in towards town at the moment, Amiens Street, Gardiner Street have delayed approaching the junction of eventually Memorial Bridge. The Swords Road is a short delay to get through Collins Avenue. Heading down into Drumcondra, you're probably looking about 10 minutes there, and then you're fine once you clear Griffith Avenue. With Phibsborough Road, that's slow from Whitworth Road through to Dawes Corner, and taking the Old Cabra Road, there's a short delay at Hanlon's Corner. Heading down to the Keys, we've got Infirmary Road, Queen Street and Church Street all a bit busy there as you approach the different junctions on the Keys. And don't forget, we've got the Phoenix Park closed all day today. As a result, the majority of the traffic seems to be using Tower Road and that Knockmaroon Hill area. We're looking very slow now. I'd say in total, you're looking about maybe an extra 20 minutes, could be near a half an hour if you're heading down that way. It's going to get very busy in the narrow section of Chapel Izzard Village and also approaching the traffic lights there by Anne Olivia Bridge. So just be aware, that's going to be the busiest route this morning, to be honest with you. On the south side, we've got Concolbert Road, has a short delay approaching the lights there at Kilmainham. Further ahead, a couple of minutes to get past Houston Station onto the Keys. Elsewhere, we've got the Grand Canal, a couple of minutes to get through Ratmines Bridge, and again at Ranelagh Bridge, probably 10 minutes extra in total on that one. Rest of the south side's not looking too bad. Heading into Terren Yore, there's a short delay on Templeogue Road. Filling in a bit there on the route through Sandyford as you approach the Drummartin Road, and looking at the Stillorgan Road, you've got 5 minutes to get through the lights at Leopardstown Road Junction, White's Cross, and then further ahead, it's pretty much clear into Donnybrook with no delays on the Merriam Road either. If you're out and about this weekend, don't forget the buses will replace intercity trains all weekend between Dublin and Wicklow. That's because they're working on the coastal defence of the line along there. The Dart will not be running between Dunleary and Greystone, so see irishrail.ie if you need full details on that one.

TLC's No Scrubs here on Live Drive on Dump City FM. 20 minutes past 8. Good morning to you. How are you doing? 0871 791 032 is the number to share any traffic updates or information that you'd like to pass on to us. Don't forget, if you're taking the outbound Dublin Tunnel at the moment, there is a broken down vehicle in the left lane. So that won't cause any traffic delays, but just watch out for it as you head in there. It will tell you to move right, which is exactly what you should be doing. In terms of traffic for those of you heading in towards town at the moment, N11, N81, they're fine. N7, Jim said it was 28 minutes bore to Cow. At the moment, you're looking busy but moving from Junction 6, Castle Warden, to get up to, to get up to the Red Cow. It does slow down a bit there approaching the M50. Looking at the N4, that one bunches up through Junction 2 at Liffey Valley to head over towards Palmerstown. And the N3, usual delay there from, really just from Junction 3 at Clonsilla to get down towards the M50. N2 looks great. R108 is the five-minute delay to get onto the St Margaret's Bypass. M1's fine this morning, and so is the R139 in both directions. M50 southbound, slight little bunch up there through Junction 6 Blanchardstown, where there is a broken down lorry on the hard shoulder, and again through Junction 7 Lucan. And further down, it's cleared out, so you've got a good run, actually, as you head down this morning. Northbound on the M50, little slowdown there through Junction 7 at Lucan, otherwise moving really well. Inbound on the north side of the city, we've got Amiens Street and Gardiner Street, slowing down a little bit there, approaching the junction with Memorial Bridge. Amiens Street looks like it started to build back a little bit more, actually, probably back to just before the five lamps at the moment. Elsewhere, we've got the Swords Road, a couple of minutes to get through the junction of Collins Avenue. As you head down towards Drumcondra, probably looking about 10 minutes to get through there on that one. Elsewhere, we've got the Phibsborough Roads. That's a little bit sluggish between Whitworth Road and Dawes Corner. Nothing particularly unusual about that, though. And further down, Church Street and Queen Street and also Infirmary Road, they're all slowed down towards the Quays. Taking the Navan Road approach, it slows down a bit there between the Navan Road Parkway Railway Bridge and just before the Ashtown Roundabout, where you drop down to one lane. So that's a short delay. Could be about 5 minutes there on that one. Phoenix Park is closed, as it will be all day today, as they prepare the park for the visit of Donald Trump. As a result of that, we've got very slow traffic actually heading down the Knockmaroon Hill route this morning. You basically, like, the traffic starts soon after Castleknock Village, and then you're slow all the way down. So I'd say now could be nearly 40 minutes to get down to Chapel Izzard Village. That route's looking really slow this morning. You really want to be taking another route if you possibly can. Elsewhere on Kincorbett Road, on the south side, you're looking at 5 minutes to get through the lights there at Kilmainham. A couple more minutes to get past Houston Station as you join the North Quays. We've got for you to the Grand Canal. That's looking a bit busy approaching Ratmines Bridge, and a short slowdown through Ranelagh Bridge as well. Terranure Road East has got a delay, and Howells Cross Road is got a delay approaching the canal as well. Elsewhere on the south side, it's filling in a bit there on the Stillorgan Road. You're looking busy through White's Cross on the Leopardstown Road Junction, and then again as you head round Stillorgan Village there through to the Mount Marion Avenue Junction. So all in all, you're looking at about extra 10 minutes. Just looking there at Klonsky Road, you go back around the back of UCD, that's looking slow as well. And then you're fine heading up towards Ranelagh after that, with Merriam Road moving well this morning. 0871 791 032 is the number to get in touch with us here at Live Drive. We've got Amy Winehouse on the way after Sabrina Carpenter. 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

0: Amy Winehouse, Tears Dry on their own here on Live Drive on Dumb City FM, nearly 30 minutes past 8. Good morning to you. My name's Jonathan Randall. 087-179-1032 is the number to get in touch with us here. A quick reminder, there is a broken down vehicle in the Dublin Tunnel outbound. The left lane is blocked there. In terms of the traffic on the main route towards the M50, we've got no real problems on the N11 or the N81. N7's busy but moving from Junction 5 Steelstown. Slows down a bit there after Junction 2 Kingswood approaching the M50. N4 looks good. N3's only a couple of minutes to get through to the M50, and the N2's fine. R108, 5 minutes through to St Margaret's. M1's fantastic, and the R139 just has an eastbound queue, probably 5 minutes to get through to the Malahide Road junction. M50 traffic wise is actually clear in both directions. Southbound, just watch out, there is a broken down lorry on the hard shoulder after Junction 5 at Finglas. I think it's over the yellow line, so just take care around by there. Traffic heading through to the city centre at the moment, we've got Amiens Street building back back to the five lamps. It's actually moved forwards a little bit there. Probably 5 minutes on Amiens Street, and also Gardiner Street heading through to Memorial Bridge. Elsewhere, we've got Swords Road, which is busy to get through the Whitehall Church Junction, and remains that way heading down towards Drumcondra. You're heading back towards the tunnel at the moment, so that one's starting to get quite busy. Elsewhere, we've got Phibsborough Road, a couple of minutes to get through from Whitworth Road down to Dawes Corner. Heading towards town on the Navan Road, it just slows down a bit there as you drop down to one lane after Navan Road Parkway Railway Bridge. And then if you're taking the Old Cabra Road, a couple of minutes to get through Hanlon's Corner on the Old Cabra Road. Heading down towards the Quays, Queen Street and Church Street both looking busy. Infirmary Road, a little bit slow as well. Don't forget, Phoenix Park remains closed, as it will be all day today. So all of those park gates, you're going to find a bit of confused and diverted traffic. Had a text in from someone who said Knott Maroon and Chapel Izzard, they are congested, but they're actually better than they have been all week. Took 20 minutes to get through. Thank you for that one. Earlier on, I heard the queue was actually starting back in Castleknock Village, so it's good to hear that even if there is a bit of extra traffic, it's not as bad as it could be. So that's the story with Knott Maroon and Chapel Izzard. We'll keep you updated. Obviously, we're relying on your updates for that, but we'll pass on as much information as we can. Heading through to the south side at the moment, Concorbit Road, a bit slow through to the junction of Kilmainham. A couple of minutes to get past Houston Station as you head over towards the North Quays. Elsewhere at the moment, we've got the Grand Canal, which is looking at about 5 minutes to get through Ratmines Bridge, and a couple more minutes there at Ranelagh Bridge. Other inbound routes, we've got Crumlin Road, which has got a delay to cross the canal. So does Terranure Road East, and then the Howards Cross Road approach to the canal is looking a little bit slow as well. Heading up through Clonsky, a couple of those lights are looking quite busy now, just allow a couple of extra minutes if you're taking Clonsky Road up towards town at the moment. And if you're taking the Stillorgan Road, there's a delay for you at White's Cross to get through the Leopardstown Road junction. Heading round by Stillorgan Village will take you a couple of minutes as you head over towards Mount Merion Avenue. Otherwise, you're fine right the way into Donnybrook, which is currently still clear. Merion Road, that route seems to be doing pretty well this morning with no problems as you pass the level crossing and head in towards town. The Shawmore Road looks fine heading over towards the north side as well. In a couple of minutes, I'll stick on a track from a woman who is probably banned from a lot of Northern Ireland at the moment, and a song which has a little bit of French in it.
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0: Brian, generally dry day with sunny spells and the odd light shower about, highs of 20 degrees. Here, that's the weather today here on Live Drive on Dublin City FM. Good morning, 8:35. My name's Jonathan Randall, in for Helen Dubois. Text in there on 0871791032. Tarmac Terrace says there is a cyclist on the M50 southbound. Was just after the toll bridge in the hard shoulder when he sent that one in. So thank you for that. We will pass that on. Just take care if you're there on the M50 southbound round by the toll bridge. Stephen. It says here that, you know, the way people spend a lot of time worrying about their sleep and what they can do to improve their sleep.
8: I'm one of them. Okay.
0: So apparently Irish people are over half have tried viral sleep hacks to improve their sleep. The majority were left disappointed. Mm. Now, does any kind of particular like sleep hack jump out at you?
8: My routine would be, you know, a magnesium before bed. Have you heard of this one?
0: No, go on.
8: So a magnesium, it's like a vitamin or whatever.
0: Right.
8: But it's apparently right before bed, puts you straight
0: makes
8: to sleep
0: in
8: a great deep sleep. And the herbal teas, chamomile tea, those sort of things.
0: Herbal teas on here is a thing that people have tried. Yep. Onions tucked into your socks apparently
8: I've heard of that. I've heard that's good for getting rid of a cold or sickness.
0: Okay, so you can kind of see the link with sleeping, but you kind of feel that's got to be TikTok nonsense.
8: Yeah.
0: Some of the more popular ones include, obviously, no blue light.
8: Yes, no screens.
0: Like, I'm too addicted. I couldn't. Sleep, you know, the noise, the white noise.
8: Yeah.
0: It says here white or brown noise. I don't know what brown noise means. I don't know if but probably inappropriate to say on the radio. but trying white noise. I've tried that before.
8: I don't get that at all. This doesn't make me want to sleep.
0: No, it doesn't really. Like, I think it works once and then you get used to it. Mm. Kiwi fruit apparently is very good for you.
8: Oh, interesting. Okay.
0: None of these, though, ever really seem to work. I find that maybe, like, they might work once, and then after that, you just get used to it.
8: Yeah, it's a coincidence.
0: Yeah. But I'd be interested to know, 0871791032, do you have a sleep hack that you swear by? Or something like the onion in sock thing that you might want to try once, something that you've seen online that you think is absolutely ridiculous. Let me know. 0871791032. What are the big sleep hacks that you've heard of?

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Good morning. My name's Jonathan Randall. 087 179 1032 is the number to get in touch with us here. Looking at the traffic heading through towards the M50, all looking fine, to be honest with you. N11, N81 are great. N7, busy but moving from Junction 2 at Kingswood. N4's fine, so's the N3, N2, M1 as well. R139, eastbound at Malahide Road's cleared out. Westbound, no more than a couple of minutes to get through to the M50. And the M50 itself is pretty much clear in both directions. Just watch out, southbound coming off at Junction 13 Dundrum, that one is building back onto the main line. Delays coming off at 14 for Leopardstown Road as well. Northbound is clear right the way up, even through Junction 7 at Lucan. Looking at the routes heading in towards the city centre at the moment, Amiens Street and Gardiner Street have a delay approaching the Memorial Bridge area. Guild Street slow down to Samuel Beckett Bridge as well. Elsewhere, we've got Santry exit slips doing okay, but Coolock Lane is looking a bit busy heading over towards Dundaniel Road. Swords Road is slow pretty much from the Dublin Tunnel. That's busy as you head down towards Drumcondra. Phibsborough Road, that's got a delay between Whitworth Road and Dawes Corner. Not a major delay for you there. And looking at the Navan Road, slows down as you head through the Ashtown roundabout where it drops down to one lane, but that's not really going to hold you up too much. Old Cabra Road a bit busy at Hanlon's Corner. Church Street, Queen Street and Infirmary Road are busy heading down towards the Quays. Don't forget the Phoenix Park is closed all day today. As a result, a lot of people are going to be taking the Knockmaroon Hill route. Heard earlier on from someone that it only took 20 minutes to get through the traffic there. Said it is congested, but it is better than it has been the last couple of days. So bear that in mind. But do also bear in mind it's probably the busiest route of all the routes on the north side at the moment. So but if you can go another way, perhaps you would want to. Heading on the south side at the moment, we've got Concolbert Road, which has a delay approaching the junction at Kilmainham. 5 minutes to get through that one. Approaching Houston Station's not too bad at the moment. We've got on the Grand Canal, it's looking a bit busy now between or approaching Ratmines Bridge and again at Ranelagh Bridge. Probably 10 minutes there to get through that section. Elsewhere, looking at Crumlin Road, that's got a delay approaching the canal. Terwinya Road East is busy approaching the crossroads and as you head over towards Rathgar Road and the approach to the canal on Harold's Crossroad is looking a bit slow as well. Clonskee Road, that's looking slow as you head round by the Roebuck Road junction, and there on the Stillorgan Road there's a delay approaching White's Cross, though it's getting better at the back of the queue. The traffic's moving forwards now, so you're busiest between Brewery Road and Foster's Avenue. Again, look, as things go, you're probably looking at 10 minutes to do that section. Approaching Donnybrook Village, it's slowing down a little bit there, maybe 5 minutes to get into that one. And Merriam Road, still looking pretty good on that route today, with no problems heading over towards Tom Clark Bridge. 087 179 1032 is the number to get in touch with us here at Live Drive. Good news from the Dublin Tunnel, that broken down vehicle which was in the outbound side has finally been cleared, so no problems for you on either side in the Dublin Tunnel today. I just want to talk about a couple of weeks ago where some of you will remember we had Pam Duggan presenting a couple of shows here in the mornings on Live Drive, and we had so many messages from people who said it was so good to have her back on the show. So but I'm also aware that quite a few of you were off in August on holiday or off with the kids or whatever it was. So what we thought we'd do is for a couple more days next week we'd have Pam Duggan back with you. So make sure you're listening to Live Drive next week from 7 a.m. where Pam will be presenting a couple more shows, because I know so many of you enjoyed having her back on the program. Right now though, I'm afraid you're stuck with me here with you till 10, and we're going to play some Steely Dan right after Marvin Gaye. What's going on?

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0: Steely Dan's Reeling in the Years here on Live Drive on Dump City FM as we head up towards 9 o'clock. Good morning, my name's Jonathan Randall. 0871791032 is the number to get in touch with us here. At the moment, motorways heading through towards the M50 are all moving really well. N7 slows down a little bit there across the bridge at Junction 1A Newlands Cross. But that's about it, to be honest. Outbound, if you're heading towards Dublin Airport, the exit there is built back onto the M1, so watch out for that. It's never nice when it tails back round the bend. But that's it, to be honest. And the M50 itself is moving well in both directions. Just watch out for a broken down lorry on the hard shoulder just after Junction 5 Finglas, but even that's not causing a delay for you, even though there are staff working away on it. Inbound on the north side of the city, we've got Guild Street slow down to Samuel Beckett Bridge. Amiens Street, Gardner Street have a short delay approaching the junctions or the little one-way system there before Memorial Bridge. We've got Swords Road now built back towards the Dublin Tunnel and heavy to head in towards Drumcondra. Coolock Lane's got a short delay there as you head off the motorway towards Dundaniel Road. Heading down Phibsborough Road, a couple of minutes to get through the Hearts, through Dawes Corner after Hearts Corner. And looking at the Navan Road, slows down a little bit there as you approach the Ashtown roundabout, where it goes down to one lane. A little bit of a delay at Bagot Road Junction as well. Don't forget that road and other routes around the Phoenix Park will be taking extra traffic with the park closed all day today. Down to the Quays, we've got Church Street and Queen Street, a little bit busy there. Cleared out round by Infirmary Road. And been talking a lot about Knotmarin Hill and that whole route. It does seem to have cleared out. Earlier on, someone said it took 20 minutes. I'm relying on your updates on this one because obviously we can't see a lot of that route. But it sounds like it is moving a lot better than it was earlier on. Just be aware that is going to be the obvious go-to with the park being closed today. On the south side, Concorbet Road is 5 minutes to get through the junction there at Kilmainham. Remains busy over towards Houston Station where you head on towards the North Quays. Elsewhere on the south side, we've got Nace Road has got a delay approaching the Long Mile Road junction and then further ahead to get towards Davitt Road. On the Grand Canal, you're busy approaching Rathmines Bridge, where it's going to take you 5 minutes, and then probably another 10 minutes to get through to Leeson Bridge from there. We've got Crumlin Road's got a short delay to get across the bridge, and Temple Oak Road approaching Terenure Cross is going to take you 5 minutes on that one. Elsewhere on the south side, Clonskee Road is a bit busy around by Roebuck Road Junction. Delay for you heading up, well, it was busy actually on Leopardstown Road. That one's cleared out. Stillorgan Road is just a bit slow from Stillorgan Park to get through Mount Merion Avenue. That's your delay there. Heading into Donnybrook Village is no more than 5 minutes, and Merion Road is all moving well this morning with no problems heading over towards Tom Clark Bridge on the toll bridge, is what I meant to say there. That's moving fine for you as well. Two great tracks on the 80s are coming up after the latest showbiz news from Erica Elliott.
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9: Hey, I'm Erica here with your latest show business update on Dublin City FM. The autumn season is closing in, and the hit show The Great British Bake Off has confirmed its return to our screens in just a few weeks. The British television baking competition, where a group of talented bakers compete against each other in a series of rounds, will be returning this year with a new judging panel on Tuesday the 22nd of September. Bake Off first aired back in 2010, presented by the judging panel of Paul and Mary Berry, until the show moved from BBC to Channel 4 in 2017. And on Monday, Liam and Noel Gallagher's children hit the London red carpet for the premiere of the new Oasis documentary, wrapping their arms around each other. The documentary, Oasis Don't Look Back in Anger, follows the English rock band's split and reconciliation, featuring scenes of them on their iconic reunion tour, which took place last year. The documentary feature was directed by Will Lovelace and Dylan Southern and written by Stephen Knight, showing moments during rehearsals, backstage and onstage footage of their reunion tour, and how the band captured the world in the 90s with hits like Wonderwall and Roll With It. Lastly, images of Charlie XCX bringing Brat to Glastonbury and of Oasis' reunion tour are part of the nominees at this year's Abbey Road Music Photography Awards. These awards, which sift through more than 24,500 submissions from 42 different countries, release their shortlists of the 40 finalists across 8 categories, with the likes of Fontaine CC, Tame Impala, Kendrick Lamar and Stomper also featuring in the shots. All of the finalist photographs will be on display in the Lead Tunnel at Entertainment Complex, Outernet, London, from the 8th to the 14th of September. That's your latest showbiz news update from me, Erica Elliott, on 103.2 Dublin City FM.
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11: Bright and generally dry today with sunny spells and the odd light shower, highs of 20 degrees. That's your weather. Good morning. It's 3 minutes past nine. My name's Jonathan Randall here on Live Drive. Stephen Crawley, I just want to look at this. This caught my eye this morning. There is a college soccer ground in England near Brighton, which has been, they've said the referees can only officiate the games if they do not use their whistles. The reason is apparently there's a theatre next door and the theatre complains that all your whistling is, you know, is when the match is going on, is ruining our performances.
12: Oh my God.
11: Now, this got me thinking. So it's specifically, it says there's a prohibition of whistles is what it says. So that doesn't rule out other ways of officiating the game. Okay. So what other ways? An obvious way, it's England. So you could just shout, oi.
12: Oi, yeah.
11: You could just shout, that's not banned. So that's, you could do that. Maybe another sound effect. Hasn't been banned yet.
12: What could it be?
11: Well, I'm thinking, like,
12: have you got one?
11: One of those starting pistols that they use in races.
12: Would that be more annoying?
11: It would absolutely be more annoying, but it's not banned. The theatre's not had a problem with it.
12: I have an idea.
11: Go on.
12: Very American. Throw a flag.
11: Yes.
12: Throw a flag down on the,
11: yes,
12: a yellow or red flag.
11: So it could be like a mute soccer game, and then you just raise a flag. That's a good idea for you. What suggestions do you have? 087-179-1032. Maybe there's an animal noise, like, you know, a seagull or a dog barking or something. Because that's natural, but the players would know when it's that dog

Smith's Charming Man here on Live Drive on Dumb City FM, 10 minutes past 9. Good morning to you. My name's Jonathan Randall, in for Helen DeBra here on this Friday, trying to get you into work as quickly and easily as possible. Right now, if you're heading through towards the M50, traffic's moving well on all of the motorways, to be honest. The only real delay is outbound, and it's on the M1 as you come off there for the Dublin Airport. Built back round the bend, so just watch out for that one. Otherwise, though, the M50 is moving well in both directions. Heading in towards town, we've got Guild Street slow down towards the Quays. Amiens Street, Gardiner Street, still looking at a couple of minutes to get through to the one-way system round by Memorial Road. Heading down on the M1, no problems coming off at the Sanctuary exit slip. Couple of minutes to get along Coolock Lane there to the junction with Dundaniel Road. Swords Road is built back to the flyover, looking quite busy as you head down in towards Drumcondra. No problems on Dorset Street though, around by the city centre. Phibsborough Road, a couple of minutes to get through Dawes Corner. Navan Road slows down as you head through the Ashtown roundabout, and at Bagot Road Junction you're looking at about 5 minutes to get through there. Don't forget that with the Phoenix Park closed all day today, so there will be traffic diverting. Having said that, at the moment, all routes around the park are not looking too bad. There were problems earlier on heading through Knockmaroon Hill and Chapel Izzard, but that all seems to have cleared out. And on the south side, we've got Kincorbet Road, got its usual couple of minutes to get through Kilmainham, and again to get past Houston Station. Nace Road was looking busy around by the Long Mile Junction. It's getting a bit better. Still slows down as you approach Davitt Road. And on the Grand Canal, that's pretty much clear now, heading through towards Leeson Bridge, maybe a couple of minutes to get across Leeson Bridge. Elsewhere at the moment, we've got Crumlin Road's looking much better. Round by Terran Yaw, you're no more than a couple of minutes to get through the lights on that one. There is a delay for you on Clonskee Road as you head through the Roebuck Road Junction, though that is actually looking better as well. With Stillorgan Road, no problems for you at White's Cross at the moment. Even round by Stillorgan Village, it's looking much better. Into Donnybrook, it's going to take you 5 minutes to get from the bus garage into the Donnybrook Village. And the right turn to Anglesey Road, absolutely fine. No more than 5 minutes to get into Balls Bridge, with no problems for you on Merriam Road or heading over onto Tom Clark Bridge. 087-179-1032 is the number to get in touch with us here at Live Drive. As I just mentioned, Phoenix Park will be closed all day today and indeed through to about 6 o'clock tomorrow as they prepare the park, and indeed Catherine Connolly for the visit of Donald Trump tomorrow. As a result, if you are heading round by the airport tomorrow morning for any reason, there will be restrictions on the routes around the back of the airport. So entry to the airport should be as normal, but there'll be restrictions on travelling on any of the roads that go around the runway. Now, it's difficult to give you any details because for obvious reasons they're not giving you times or exact arrangements, except that you should expect delays if you are using the R108 or any of those smaller roads. If you are flying from the airport tomorrow, airlines are telling you to arrive as normal, but just be aware there could be delays because obviously there'll be no planes on the move while Trump is on the ground or transferring to his helicopter. So keep in touch with your airline or the news or whatever you need if you are heading up to the airport tomorrow, but generally it's business as normal for most airport traffic.

couple of legendary 80s tracks there. That's John Cougar Mellencamp's Jack and Diane here on Live Drive on Dumb City FM. Good morning. 21 minutes past nine. My name's Jonathan Randall. 087-179-1032 is the number to get in touch with us here on Live Drive. Looking at the traffic heading through towards town on the motorways, you're all clear this morning. Even the M50 is doing fine in both directions. There is a broken down lorry southbound just after Junction 5 Finglas. It's on the hard shoulder but over the yellow line, so just watch out as you go by there. As long as you're careful, it won't cause you any trouble at all. Inbound on the north side of the city, Guild Street, a couple of minutes to get across Samuel Beckett Bridge. Amiens Street, Gardiner Street are doing okay at the moment as you head over to the one-way system by Memorial Road. Heading down the Swords Road, that one is built back pretty much to the Dublin Tunnel and looking quite heavy in towards Drumcondra. Probably 15 minutes or so to do that, and then you've got a clear run down Dorset Street. Coolock Lane's a short delay as you head through Dundaniel Road. Elsewhere on the north side, we've got Phibsborough Road, only about 3 or 4 minutes to get through to Dawes Corner, and we've got Navan Road, which is slowing down a bit there as you head down to one lane before the Ashtown roundabout. Baggot Road Junction area is cleared right out. Old Cabra Road's not looking too bad. Down towards the Keys, we've got Church Street and Queen Street still looking quite busy, and the Knockmaroon Hill area seems to be doing really well at the moment. I will remind you once again that the Phoenix Park is closed all day today and indeed all day tomorrow, so traffic will be diverting and at times it could get quite busy, but at the moment you seem to be doing well. For the south side, we've got Kincorbet Road, a couple of minutes to get through the junction there at Kilmainham. No real problems getting onto the North Keys after that. Nace Road, short delay to get through Davitt Road area, especially if you're turning left onto towards Inchicore. That's looking a little bit busy on Tyrconnell Road. Grand Canal inbound is pretty much fine all the way through, maybe a couple of minutes to get across Leeson Bridge. Outbound, 2 minutes to get across Howells Cross Bridge. No problems for you really coming up the Temple Oak Road, maybe 5 minutes to get into Terenure Cross, and then onwards on Howells Cross Road's not too bad. Leopardstown Road area is fine, and the Stillorgan Road is not as bad as it looks, to be honest. Really, it's 5 minutes to get from the bus garage into Donnybrook Village. Anglesey Road, 5 minutes into Balls Bridge as well, and no problems for you round by the Merriam Road or heading across Tom Clark Bridge either. 087-179-1032 is the number to get in touch with us here at Live Drive. We'll stick on Jocelyn Brown after this from Eric Prydz. 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

0: Justin Brown, somebody else's guy here on Live Drive on Dumb City FM. 32 minutes past nine. Good morning. My name's Jonathan Randall. 087-179-1032 is the number to get in touch with us here at Live Drive. Good morning for you in terms of traffic. No problems heading through towards the M50. Motorways are clear in M50's clear in both directions. Just watch out for the M1 northbound. Bit busy coming off at Junction 2 for Dublin Airport. Heading in towards town, Guild Street's cleared out. No problems really on Gardner Street or Amiens Street. The Coolock Lane is a short delay to get through the Dundaniel Road Junction. Swords Road's quite busy from the flyover to head down in towards Drumcondra. That's one of the biggest delays on the north side because Phibsborough Road's only a couple of minutes at Doyle's Corner, and Navan Road's cleared right out. You've got a good run heading through towards Phibsborough on that approach. Down to the Quays, Church Street and Queen Street are looking a bit busy. No real problems at Hanlon's Corner, and heading round by Knockmaroon Hill seems to be doing well at the moment. Quick reminder, of course, that the park is closed all day today and indeed till 6 o'clock tomorrow. So you will need to divert if that's your normal route, but at the moment the alternatives are all moving well. On the south side, we've got Concorbit Road, 5 minutes to get through the Kilmainham Junction. No real delays run by Houston Station for now. Looking at Nace Road, it's clearing out nicely actually. Still a short delay heading in towards Inchicore on Tyrconnell Road. Grand Canal is fine heading inbound at the moment. Looking at Howard's Cross Road, short delay approaching the canal. Crumlin Road a little bit busy as well. And elsewhere on the south side, we've got Stillorgan Road is only a couple of minutes to get into Donnybrook Village. That's really not going to hold you up. And likewise, Anglesey Road's moving well. Merriam Road, no issues there. And Tom Clark Bridge is absolutely fine in both directions if you're heading that way. We'll stick on Sinead O'Connor and something from the Boomtown Rats in just a second.
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5: 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I'll take back the
0: city for me. Bright and generally dry today with sunny spells, just the odd light shower about, highs of 20 degrees. Good morning. It's 35 minutes past nine here on Live Drive. My name's Jonathan Randall. Stephen, I read in the paper this morning. Now, it was one of the Irish papers. They've ran this list of weather phrases that are not used by younger people. Okay, so kind of like old fashioned phrases.
6: Yeah.
0: Now, I strongly suspect this is an English story that they've repurposed, because a lot of these, even I'm not familiar with. Okay, so we're talking about things like Jack Frost has visited. The number one apparently is brass monkeys outside.
6: That's I've never heard that.
0: I think you would hear that here very occasionally, but it is more of an English thing. Here comes old Phoebe. I've never heard of that at all. That apparently means the sun is coming out.
6: Right.
0: There's a couple that seem more basic though. So the heavens have opened.
6: Yeah.
0: Apparently that's falling out of fashion as a
6: really?
0: Phrase.
6: Okay.
0: And also blowing a gale.
6: No.
0: Surely that's quite literal though. That's not like the others are all metaphorical. That's quite literal, surely.
6: Yeah.
0: That's a gust when someone sees a sudden bit of strong wind.
6: I'm not familiar.
0: No,
6: really.
0: It's slinging it. Apparently means
6: slinging
0: it's raining.
6: It.
0: Yes.
6: Sounds bizarre.
0: And then more familiar, this one here, which is just it's lashing. That's familiar.
6: Cats and dogs.
0: Cats and dogs isn't made it. Which does that mean now? Does that mean that it was never a famous phrase, or does it mean that young people are still using it?
6: Yeah, that's more.
0: I don't know. But there'll be more Irish ones that people that should have been in this list. So, what are your phrases for different types of weather? Let me know on 087-179-1032. While you do that, we'll stick on the Boomtown Rats. After this, from Sinead O'Connor, great track. 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

0: Boomtown Rats, Rat Trap here on Live Drive on Dumb City FM, 46 minutes past 9. Good morning, my name's Jonathan Randall. 087-179-1032 is the number to get in touch with us here. No incidents to bring you on Live Drive, and traffic's moving well on all of the motorways and main routes at the moment. Just a couple of things as you're heading in towards town. Swords Road is getting better, still slow to get through Drumcondra and also through Collins Avenue and down into Drumcondra. Phibsborough Road, maybe two goes the lights there at Dawes Corner, that's not really a problem for you. Down towards the Keys, short delay for you on Church Street to watch out for. Phoenix Park remains closed, as it will be all day today and indeed tomorrow. At the moment, no problems for diverting traffic, no real delays for you. On the south side, Concorbert Road's cleared out. Still a delay on St John's Road West as you go past Houston Station. Could be 5 minutes there on that one. Tier Corner Road's busy in towards Inchicore. Grand Canal is a couple of minutes to get through Ratmines Bridge at the moment. Other than that, though, it's completely fine. Crumlin Road's got a short delay as you approach the bridge there at Dolphin's Barn, and coming inbound also on the Clonsky Road, short delay at the back of UCD, will barely hold you up at all, and that's about it for the south side, with Stillorgan Road having completely cleared out and Merriam Road looking good as well. 087-179-1032 is the number to get in touch with us here. A couple of minutes ago, I read you out that story of phrases that supposedly Irish people were using, weather phrases that are going out of fashion. I thought most of them weren't really true, to be honest. Shanna's has been on with a good one, though. She says, hi, JR and Stephen. Dense fog is described as a pea super. Which it is.
1: It makes no sense to me.
0: No, I'd say that could actually go out of fashion quite soon.
1: Definitely.
0: Another one someone's been on with is drying weather.
1: Drying weather, yeah.
0: Which is it makes sense, but it's a strange thing when you think about it.
1: Say, yeah.
0: The idea, like, why can't you just say a nice day? No, you've got to say it's good drying weather.
1: Yeah.
0: Any more before we finish? 087-179-1032. As we head up towards 10 o'clock, we'll stick on Sigala after Teddy Swims, and he's Mr. Know-It-All right here on Live Drive on Dublin City FM.

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Good morning. My name's Jonathan Randall. 0871 79 1032. Heading up towards 10 o'clock now. Just looking at the traffic across the city. No incidents to bring you, and good news mostly, with the motorways all moving absolutely fine this morning, as they have been most of the day, if we're being truly honest. Heading in towards the north side of the city, only a few short delays there, like Church Street, Queen Street, down towards the Quays. Your usual trouble spots, Drumcondra and Phibsborough, are not really going to cause you any bother. Likewise on the south side, bit busy through Inchicore and also on the Crumlin Road. That's about it though, with the Grand Canal only harbouring about a 5 minute queue to get across Rathmines Bridge. Not really a delay for you there at all. A reminder that tonight and tomorrow, we've got all day today and all day tomorrow, we've got the Phoenix Park closed, so you'll need to take an alternative route if you were thinking of going that way. As we said earlier on, there'll be restrictions by the airport tomorrow morning, so they're advising you to leave extra time for your journey to follow the guarded directions there. And there'll be rail disruption if you're out and about across the weekend between Dublin and Wicklow, with no dart between Dunleary and Greystones. That's all we've got time for here on Live Drive. My thanks go to David Waldron, who researched today's programme, Stephen Crawley, who researched it. Live Drive returns with Mark Anthony today at 4 o'clock. And of course, we'll be back with you Monday morning from 7.

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3: In your top stories on Friday, the 11th of September, New York is set to commemorate 9/11, 25 years to this day, where two planes which are hijacked hit the New York City's Twin Towers, with a third hitting the Pentagon and another crashing into rural Pennsylvania, claiming the lives of nearly 3,000 people and destroying the World Trade Center. Today, the U.S. will mark the devastating attacks with a ceremony, with past preceding presidents who were in office during the attacks to be expected at the Ground Zero site in Lower Manhattan. There will be no speeches given at the ceremony, where family members who lost those they loved will read out the names of all of those killed. Also present will be Democratic Mayor of New York, Zohra Mamdani, who won plaudits for recently revealing thousands of documents showing what city officials knew about the toxicity levels of the air in Lower Manhattan following the attacks. Tarnished Debt Minister for Finance Simon Harris is set to pledge a rise in threshold for higher rates of income tax, which will increase the point at which workers pay the higher rate of income tax in each of the next four budgets. With Ireland's budget 2027 set to be unveiled at the beginning of October at a Fianna Gael parliamentary party meeting in County Wexford, Harris will say that the upcoming budget will mark the start of a trajectory of tax cuts. This is part of ensuring work always pays, with Mr. Harris saying he wants to anchor tax policy and give people certainty whether for their households or for businesses. Oasis have confirmed they will make a new tour announcement on Monday, following weeks of speculation about further live dates. This comes only after the premiere of their new documentary Oasis Don't Look Back in Anger, which opened in cinemas this week, showing behind-the-scenes onstage footage of the band during their iconic reunion tour of 2025. This means Irish fans will learn what is next for the reunited band at 4 p.m. Irish time on Monday. It'll be dry and bright today with some sunny spells, highest temperatures of 17 to 20 degrees. For Dublin City FM News, I'm Erica Elliott.
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4: The weekend is in the air. Happy Friday from all of us at Dublin City FM, and you're very welcome to Good Morning Dublin. A busy couple of hours ahead to get you all the way through to lunchtime. But before we kick off, thank you, as always, to the Line Drive team, keeping things moving so well. Another busy week in the city. They're off for a weekend break, and they're back Monday morning from 7 a.m. 087 179 1032 at Dublin City FM on socials, how you can get in touch today. And coming up on the show, Mairead Hughes will speak with John D. Ruddy, creator of the ridiculously detailed map of Dublin. John has been working on this project in various forms since 2017, and over those years it's evolved into the gargantuan project, which aims to include the entire city centre of Dublin, from Dublin Port right the way to the Phoenix Park and between the canals. Not just any map, because John aims to draw every building and tree within that space. He's already covered much of the immediate city centre, illustrating landmarks such as Dublin Castle, St Stephen's Green and the GPO. He's launching a fundraiser to complete the ridiculously detailed map of Dublin, 10% of donations going to Simon Community. We will tell you all about it on Good Morning Dublin in just a little bit. And it's another busy weekend as we gear up for another sporting weekend. Absolutely packed Premier League lineup, the Irish Open taking centre stage in golf, and so much more. We will bring you your weekly Friday sports preview with Stephen Kenny right here on Dublin City FM in just a little bit. Speaking of Dublin icons, Aslan to play for you in just a couple of minutes. Bruno Mars on the way too. But this fella gearing up for a big show at the Three Arena this November. Tickets on sale now to go and see Stevie Wonder. If you really love me, it's Good Morning Dublin. Happy Friday. You're listening to

I'm Meg, and this is Loving and Listening Live, your go-to guide to the hottest live concerts in Dublin. This is a good one, a mix of Disney throwbacks, angelic voices, and gig marathons with incredible guests. Let's see what's happening. All the 90s kids will know this one. It's not Lizzie, it's Hilary Duff on her Lucky For Me tour. From Beat of My Heart to Fly and What Dreams Are Made Of, she is still my Disney queen. Playing 3 Arena, September 6th. Followed by one of the UK's most impressive vocal talents, Freya Ridings. Trust me on this one, her voice is angelic and her songs will have you shed a tear or a few. Playing 3 Olympia on September 7th. Finishing with Westlife, who seem to be on a bit of a gig marathon, celebrating their 25th anniversary with a world tour. Congrats, lads. They're playing in the 3 Arena 10th, 11th, 12th, 15th and 16th with Garen Noon. The 18th, 19th, 20th and 22nd with Aslan. And finally, 23rd, 24th, 25th and 26th with Bird. I told you this would be a good one. And guess what? There is way more where that came from. I'm Meg, and that was Loving and Listening Live.

0: Seriously smooth Marshall Tucker Band, Can't You See? It's Good Morning Dublin and you're listening to Dublin City FM. Happy Friday, Stephen Daly here. Hopefully you are all set for a big weekend, or maybe a weekend of absolutely nothing. You might be doing that thing at this stage of the week where you're avoiding the WhatsApp groups like the plague because you don't want to give them those blue ticks, and then you can leave it and go, oh, sorry, I just saw this now. I've already made plans. And you can stay in the gym jams and do absolutely nothing. Whatever you've got in store, we'd love to hear about it. 087 179 1032. And at Dublin City FM on socials, drop us a message and get in touch. And that's also where you can have a stab at Dublin City FM's head record this morning. See if you can figure this out. 55% of us still have one of these, but hardly ever use it. What are we talking about? 55% of us still have one of these, hardly ever use it. Have a think about it. It might be something you have on you right now. It might be lying around the house. You might be able to see it from where you are. Have a guess at the head wrecker and we'll let you know what the answer is before 11 o'clock as always. On the way, we'll take a look ahead to all of the action this weekend. Your Friday sports preview on the way. Great music to come too from Dublin's own U2 and Olivia Dean on the way.
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0: Dublin City FM, playing more of the music you love. It's Good Morning Dublin, happy Friday. Dublin's finest, there is you two and one as we kick off the weekend. 087 179 1032 at Dublin City FM on socials, where you can find us today if you fancy getting in touch. And I don't know if you saw the news during the week about U2. They are set to be immortalised in a new set of commemorative €2 coins. The Central Bank of Ireland has said they'll be marking U2's iconic 50-year career in music with these new coins, which designs are set to be released over the next couple of weeks. Look, I know Bono, he can be a bit Marmite. He can be not to everyone's taste, but there is no doubting how iconic as a band U2 are. But it got me thinking as well. Do you remember a few years ago when U2 caused all that trouble by automatically downloading their new album onto everyone's iTunes? Well, I was thinking, lads, if you're going and downloading these new €2 coins, feel free to stick a few of them in my bank account. Absolutely won't mind at all. Right, let's get you a look ahead to this weekend's sporting action, our Friday sports preview. Stephen Kenny from Dublin City FM Sports Zone joins us right now to look ahead.
1: Hello, I'm Stephen Kenny, and here's your sports preview for this weekend. The Premier League continues with its fourth round of games. Tomorrow, Liverpool, after a strong win against Ipswich last weekend, take on a Fulham side who haven't won a game all season so far down at Anfield. Crystal Palace hosts Ipswich down at Selhurst Park, Bournemouth host Brentford, Aston Villa host Nottingham Forest, and Chelsea host Hull, who haven't conceded a goal all season so far, with kickoffs at 3 p.m. The half five game is down at the Tottenham Hotspur Stadium, with Spurs hosting Everton, and at 8 p.m. Sunderland host Arsenal. Sunday sees Coventry take on Brighton, and the 199th annual Manchester Derby takes place, with Manchester United hosting Manchester City. Monday night sees Leeds hosting Newcastle. It's also another full weekend of action in the EFL. Standout games include West Ham hosting Wrexham, West Brom hosting Queen's Park Rangers, and it's top versus bottom in League One as the leader Sheffield Wednesday take on bottom of the table Wigan. The League of Ireland has a huge weekend of action going on. The big clash is tonight at 8 p.m. with leaders Shamrock Rovers hosting second place St Pat's, with Pat's potentially closing the gap to 3 points. Shelburne hosts Derry in a clash in mid-table, Galway United hosts Bowes, Waterford take on Dundalk, and a huge clash at the bottom of the table between Drogheda United and Sligo Rovers. The third round of the FAI National League also takes place. In Group 1, Home Farm hosts Merview, and Bonnygee United take on Lucan. In Group 2, St Francis hosts Letterkenny Rovers, and Mayo hosts TU Dublin. Finally, in Group 3, Killarney Celtic hosts CK United, and Villa take on UCC. It's also a massive weekend in golf, with all the top stars heading to Doonbeg for the Irish Open. Golfers such as Rory McIlroy, Shane Lowry, Patrick Harrington, Seamus Power, John Rahm and Tom McKibben will all be in action. It's also the Ryder Cup for ladies, as the best golfers from Europe take on the best golfers from the US in the Solheim Cup. Leona Maguire represents Ireland and the European team as they look to beat the US, who are the reigning champs. In rugby, it's the final test of rugby's greatest rivalry between South Africa and New Zealand. South Africa lead the series 2-1 and have the chance to seal the series with a win down in Baltimore. Kickoff is at 10 p.m. tomorrow, Irish time. In boxing, after Katie Taylor's dream fairy tale ending, Zuffa Boxing presents a huge card, with the main event being Conor Benn taking on Ryan Garcia for the WBC welterweight title. It's a late one, with the main card starting at 1 a.m. and the main event at 4 a.m. Irish time Sunday morning. The Formula One is back this weekend, heading to a new circuit for the first time. It's going to Madrid, and the Madring is the spot for the Spanish Grand Prix. Qualifying is at 3 p.m. with lights out at 2 p.m. on Sunday. The NFL gets underway this weekend. La Vuelta de España finishes up. The Darts head to Belgium for the Flanders Darts Trophy. The US Open in tennis continues on. The FIBA Women's Basketball World Cup wraps up. And the St. Ledger in horse racing happens in Doncaster. And the World Rally Championship heads to Chile. It's set to be a very action-packed weekend, but SportsZone will have you covered. Make sure you tune in to myself, Stephen Kenny, every Saturday from 2 to 5 p.m. only on Dublin City FM.
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wrapping up hour one of Good Morning Dublin. We've loads more on the way after 11 o'clock. Plenty more great music and some more great conversation as always. And let us know if there's something you'd like to hear on 087 179 1032. But a little while ago, we gave you Friday's head wrecker. And it went like this. 55% of us still have one of these, but hardly ever use it. What were we talking about? Great guesses coming in as always. I think it's a cinema card, the one that you're supposed to renew and then forget about. Yeah, kind of in the right ballpark. Reckon it's a loyalty card for a shop that might not even exist anymore. So many people have those still knocking around, Glenn. Thank you so much for that. And well done to everybody who got this right. The answer we were looking for. 55% of us still have one of these, but hardly ever use it. The answer was a library card. Listen, go and get it renewed. There is so much you can do with the library. Audiobooks and everything these days. Well done if you cracked the head record this morning. We will give you another one on Monday morning. Let's squeeze this in before 11 o'clock. Big dance anthem from Belters Only. Nobody Knows on Dublin City FM.

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4: In your top stories on Friday, the 11th of September, New York is set to commemorate 9/11, 25 years to this day, where two planes which were hijacked hit the New York City's Twin Towers, with a third hitting the Pentagon and another crashing into rural Pennsylvania, claiming the lives of nearly 3,000 people and destroying the World Trade Center. Today, the U.S. will mark the devastating attacks with a ceremony, with past preceding presidents who were in office during the attacks to be expected at the Ground Zero site in Lower Manhattan. There will be no speeches given at the ceremony, where family members who lost those they loved will read out the names of all of those killed. Also present will be Democratic Mayor of New York, Zohra Mamdani, who won plaudits for recently revealing thousands of documents showing what city officials knew about the toxicity levels of the air in Lower Manhattan following the attacks. Tarnished Debt Minister for Finance Simon Harris is set to pledge a rising threshold for higher rates of income tax, which will increase the point at which workers pay the higher rate of income tax in each of the next four budgets, with Ireland's Budget 2027 set to be unveiled at the beginning of October at a Fianna Gael Parliamentary Party meeting in County Wexford. Harris will say that the upcoming budget will mark the start of a trajectory of tax cuts. This is part of ensuring work always pays, with Mr. Harris saying he wants to anchor tax policy and give people certainty, whether for their households or for businesses. Oasis have confirmed they will make a new tour announcement on Monday, following weeks of speculation about further live dates. This comes only after the premiere of their new documentary Oasis Don't Look Back in Anger, which opened in cinemas this week, showing behind-the-scenes onstage footage of the band during their iconic reunion tour of 2025. This means Irish fans will learn what is next for the reunited band at 4 p.m. Irish time on Monday. It'll be dry and bright today with some sunny spells, highest temperatures of 17 to 20 degrees. For Dublin City FM News, I'm Erica Elliott.
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5: Welcome back to hour two of Good Morning Dublin here on Dublin City FM. We still have loads more to bring you before we go at midday. Hang on, because in just a little bit, we will be talking all about the ridiculously detailed map of Dublin. I'm sure you'll have heard all about this. John D. Ruddy is the creator of this. He's been working on this project in various forms since 2017. And over the years, it's evolved into the Gargantuan Project, which aims to include the entire city of Dublin, from Dublin Port to the Phoenix Park and between the canals. And John is not just working on any map here. He's aiming to draw every building, tree and everything else within that space. He's already covered a lot of the city centre and illustrated some of the most iconic landmarks in town. But he is launching a fundraiser to complete this map. 10% of the donations will go to the Dublin Simon community, and we'll find out all about it as Mairead Hughes catches up with John in just a little bit. More great music too for Friday morning on the way. We'll get John Lennon lined up and ready to play The Wanted on the way too. But back to the 90s to kick off hour two of the show. Throwback from Vanessa Amorosi. Absolutely everybody ready for the weekend. It's Good Morning Dublin, and you're listening to

Hey Dublin, Michael O'Kane here. It's the 11th of September and this is what happened on this day in music. 2015 saw Mark Ronson's hit Uptown Funk becoming the fifth best-selling single in British charts history. Rewind to 1987 when Peter Gabriel's hit Sledgehammer cleaned up at the Grammy Awards, winning Best Video, Best Male Video, Best Concept Video and Best Special Effects. Sledgehammer also saw Gabriel get nominated for 3 Grammys, including Best Male Rock Vocal Performance, Record of the Year and Song of the Year. If you or someone you know is celebrating your birthday today, you share with singer-songwriter Richard Ashcroft of the English rock band The Verve, who in 1997 had the album Urban Hymns, which fast became one of the best-selling albums in UK chart history. Urban Hymns features the hits Lucky Man, The Drugs Don't Work, and of course, Bittersweet Symphony, which spent over 100 weeks in the UK charts. Ashcroft was born on this day in 1971. And musician Mike Talbert. Talbert co-founded the Style Council alongside Paul Weller and also was a member of the Dixies Midnight Runners. I'm Michael O'Kane, and that's what happened on this day in music.

0: Dublin City FM, playing more of the music you love. It's Good Morning Dublin for Friday morning, September 11th. Getting ready for a big weekend in the city. Hopefully you are as well. And a quick reminder about Dublin's River taking centre stage for the inaugural Dublin City Council Liffey Festival. Tomorrow and Sunday, 12 noon to 6pm at Customs House Quay, George's Dock, Sir John Rogerson's Quay and the River Liffey. Historic 106th Liffey Swim, Pelican of London Tall Ship, vessel visits, aerial spectacles and so much more as we help you rediscover the River Liffey this weekend. The Dublin City Council River Liffey is a brand new festival for all ages and it will transform the river and its quays into one continuous waterside celebration. Over 2 days, the public can get out on the water, try a new sport, step aboard visiting ships, follow the historic Liffey swim, join walking tours, hear stories of the river, spectacular aerial and jetpack displays, live music and so much more. It is going to be a massive weekend and you will find it all at dublinliffeyfestival.ie. Definitely something worth taking in this weekend. Something else about this city of ours we're dying to talk about is the ridiculously detailed Dublin map. We'll catch up with John Ruddy in just a couple of minutes. Mairead Hughes will sit down with him and more great music too from Cian DeCrow next.
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4: The sound of the city.

Love that so much. One of those songs that puts you in great form. The Emotions and Best of My Love on Good Morning Dublin. Stephen Daly here, and we are catching up right now with Dublin City FM's Mairead Hughes as she speaks to John Ruddy all about the ridiculously detailed map of Dublin. This is a massive, massive undertaking. John has been working on this since 2017, and it's become the entire city centre of Dublin. He is drawing every single tree, every

0: single building out, from Dublin Port to the Phoenix Park and the Royal Canal to the Grand Canal. He's already illustrated so many of the most famous landmarks in the immediate city centre, but as he continues, he's looking to launch a fundraiser to complete the ridiculously detailed map of Dublin, with 10% of donations going to Dublin's Simon community. Great undertaking, massive to hear all about the work that John's been putting into this. He joins Mairead Hughes on the show.
1: Well, a very warm good morning, Dublin. Welcome to John Ruddy. John, thanks so much for joining us to tell us all about this.
2: No problem at all. Thank you for having me.
1: I have to say, I love the title, The Ridiculously Detailed Map of Dublin. What possessed you to start to try and draw Dublin in such detail? I mean, it changes almost hourly these days, you know?
2: It's one of those things that I started into it going, oh, this is going to be really cool. Mm-hmm. And now about kind of 70% of my way through it, I'm just going, I didn't know I started this level of detail, but it is still so satisfying. Every time I get to the end of a city block and I, you know, kind of outline it and finish it off, and I just sit back and look at it and go, oh, that's cool. It is so satisfying to see. But as you say as well, it's a forever changing landscape. Yeah. So that's, I'm trying to finish it before the end of the year, to just kind of draw a line under it and go, right, so this is Dublin roughly 2026.
1: Right, because I mean, it could be an ever-changing thing and an ongoing, oh, yeah. It could go on for years and years.
2: I mean, I've already been having to kind of do my own research above and beyond. So most of what I've been doing is based on Google Earth, which has a full 3D model of the city, so you can kind of really, really get to see much of it, and then get onto the street view as well. But that only goes up as far as a couple of years ago, and there's a few, what you can see is building sites in the on the model, and it's actually now full blown apartment blocks and stuff. So there's a whole pile kind of down by East Wall and over Phoenix Park, and that brand new building right there just off opposite Trinity College. And so I've been having to look up all of these architects and engineering websites to find what it looks like and to find how it goes. And even all of the new developments say it's still going on up at Grange Gorman.
1: Yeah.
2: And all the new accommodation that's been built up there as well. You know, I'm lucky enough, I have a good friend who's been working in there. Shout out, Laurie Keith. She's been very helpful in keeping the view of Grange Gorman as up to date as possible.
1: So when you look at the finished map then, what's the one tiny detail that you're most proud of that nobody really would probably notice at first glance?
2: Well, there are a few Easter eggs, funnily enough. Yes. One of which, and I'll tell you this, there is one on Exchequer Street, just right behind what is now the wee fruit market, and the restaurant upstairs in there that used to be the old telephone exchange in the early 80s. And my mother worked in there. So right behind that building, I actually have in tiny letters written her initials, or with her maiden name, KMCG, Kathleen McGrory. You know, this funny little nod like that is a Wally is hidden in the map somewhere as well, so someone will have to have a look for that. But with regards to the things that are actually there, I'm really proud with how the likes of, say, Croke Park turned out, because it is so detailed and meticulous and geometric. Because I've always been drawn this whole thing freehand. You know, there's not a single ruler has been used in this map, and I'm sure architects and cartographers across the way are sitting there going, "Oh my God,
1: that's travesty!"
2: But the idea of the map is that it is both visually appealing and also really, really readable at a glance, because you know every map kind of distorts something in order to show something else, and so in this one, a lot of the streets are a lot broader, so that you can very clearly see the words on the street, so you can see where you are. But I do have a soft spot for as well the likes of Dublin Castle, and right in the nitty gritty of the old medieval city. So it's very that, cool.
1: That being said then, what is probably the strangest piece of Dublin history you've discovered?
2: Well, I'm often fascinated with kind of what used to be there. And that's partially why on at a later date, hopefully, when I get to the end of this one, I would love to do other maps of the same area, but like with older details on it. But say the likes over by the Guinness Storehouse, where you've got a whole block of buildings that originally were actually the an offshoot of the Grand Canal, which came right into Guinness Storehouse. Whereas and you still have that curved street there, but it's built upon now. And you see something similar, say up by Fibsbury, you've got the Royal Canal Bank, which is just off Blessington beyond Mountjoy. But that's because there was also a little branch of the Royal Canal that came down there as far as Blessington Base. I'm always fascinated by that and just kind of seeing how the place evolves. I've been looking at a lot of old books, old maps from various
1: sources.
2: Eras. And particularly like 1,000 Years of Wood Quay by Jonathan Barden and Stephen Conlon. That has always been a huge influence on me from when I was in university. I went to college up in St. Pat's in Drumcondra. And I found that book in the Teachers Resource Centre and I just fell in love with it. And I think it sparked my joy for looking at how one space has changed and evolved over time. So hopefully other people can share my enthusiasm.
1: So is there a Dublin street then that maybe has the best, say, story to square inch ratio?
2: I mean, it depends on the kind of stuff you're looking for. But I mean, like, say the likes, I mean, it is a cliche, but O'Connell Street. You know, it's seen a lot, particularly say in around the likes of the Easter Rising and the outbreak of the Civil War as well. Where else though? Oh, sure. And then you've got Fishamble Street, one of the oldest streets in Dublin. Not only did it see the actual fish shambles where all of the fish were sliced and diced during the Viking time, but indeed is where Handel's Messiah had its premiere. And even right at the top of, the street name is left me, but it's just over beside Guinness Storehouse as well. Robert Emmett was executed right there.
1: Thomas Street. Yeah.
2: Yes, exactly. Yeah. So, it is quite amazing. Kind of a lot of the stories that are kind of locked in different ways.
1: So now, John, how many hours of your life have been sacrificed to this map?
2: I wouldn't necessarily call it a sacrifice.
1: Oh, there you go. Fair play.
2: I choose not to call it a sacrifice. I mean, I haven't a clue. I genuinely haven't a clue how long this I have spent on this. Many, many hours. Well, I mean, the initial kind of bones of the map have been in existence, I think, for about the last 7 years. And then about 3 years ago, I did a lot of preliminary work for the kind of modern layout of what I'm doing now. And the biggest bulk of the work has been for the last year and a half.
1: Right. Okay.
2: And,
1: So saying that now, you are looking for donations to help you get it over the line. And you're very kindly giving 10% of the donations to the Dublin Simon community.
2: Absolutely.
1: So, please let our listeners know how they can help with the fundraiser for the Ridiculously Detailed Map of Dublin.
2: Quickest way of doing it is going on to my Instagram, and the map itself has its own page at Map of Dublin on Instagram. You can also find me on John D. Ruddy. There are links there to a PayPal donation page that and there's also QR codes as well that you can log into and donate, you know. Want to donate a euro, donate a tenner, whatever you can. Basically, we have had bits of funding for different sections of the map, but it has just kind of grown beyond the initial kind of scale. But I do think it's a very important piece, you know, like it, and it's not me kind of float my own boat, but I kind of look at this and see hopefully that, you know, this is a piece that'll stand the test of time. And I have visions of having it, you know, on possibly multiple locations across Dublin city centre, up on the side of a big wall, because I'm drawing it at such high detail that it can be blown up onto a massive, massive space. So I do think that it will be its own, you know, important document. And so if you would like to be a part of the development of that, please, you can donate through PayPal. And another way that we are fundraising for this as well is we have a show. We have a live show. I am going to be in the Sean O'Casey Community Centre in East Wall with my own one-man show, History and Chill with John D. Ruddy, where I will be going through the entire history of Ireland in the space of about 2 hours. And it's going to be lots of fun, suitable for adults and children. Kind of, I often say kind of 8+. But it's going to be a lot of fun. That's on the 5th of October, Monday the 5th of October at 7 p.m. And tickets for that are available through eventbrite.ie. We're also doing some school shows for that on the 5th and 6th. So please get in touch with the Five Lamp Arts Festival for details on that.
1: That's wonderful. Thank you again, John Ruddy. It's lovely to chat to you about the ridiculously detailed map of Dublin, and very best of luck with the show and the finishing of the map. Thanks again.
2: Thank you so much.

That's it for Good Morning Dublin for Friday. Thank you so much for joining us all week long. All the best bits of the week available to listen back to at dublincityfm.ie. You can find them there all weekend, and you'll also find the full list of all of our great shows that you can enjoy over Saturday and Sunday. We're back on Monday morning from 10 with more great conversation. Have yourself a great weekend. Let's leave you with the chorus. Take it easy.

Alex Warren has dropped his new album, Wild Child. Endearing, emotionally charged, and remarkably honest, this is a pop record about surviving the past while learning how to embrace life.

Becky Hill is back with her new song with Sunny Fedora called Say Something. Becky Hill delivers us one last final summer dance banger with this vibey track.

0: And finally, the king of Irish R&B, Femi, is back with his new track with Rick Nasty called Take a Trip. This song features Femi's classic smooth vocals as well as Rick Nasty's trippy guitars. 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
6: In your top stories on Friday, the 11th of September, New York is set to commemorate 9/11, 25 years to this day, where two planes which were hijacked hit the New York City's Twin Towers, with a third hitting the Pentagon and another crashing into rural Pennsylvania, claiming the lives of nearly 3,000 people and destroying the World Trade Center. Today, the U.S. will mark the devastating attacks with a ceremony, with past preceding presidents who were in office during the attacks to be expected at the Ground Zero site in Lower Manhattan. There will be no speeches given at the ceremony, where family members who lost those they loved will read out the names of all of those killed. Also present will be Democratic Mayor of New York, Zohra Mamdani, who won plaudits for recently revealing thousands of documents showing what city officials knew about the toxicity levels of the air in Lower Manhattan following the attacks. Tarnished Debt Minister for Finance Simon Harris is set to pledge a rising threshold for higher rates of income tax, which will increase the point at which workers pay the higher rate of income tax in each of the next four budgets. With Ireland's Budget 2027 set to be unveiled at the beginning of October at a Fianna Gael Parliamentary Party meeting in County Wexford, Harris will say that the upcoming budget will mark the start of a trajectory of tax cuts. This is part of ensuring work always pays, with Mr. Harris saying he wants to anchor tax policy and give people certainty whether for their households or for businesses. Oasis have confirmed they will make a new tour announcement on Monday, following weeks of speculation about further live dates. This comes only after the premiere of their new documentary Oasis Don't Look Back in Anger, which opened in cinemas this week, showing behind-the-scenes onstage footage of the band during their iconic reunion tour of 2025. This means Irish fans will learn what is next for the reunited band at 4 p.m. Irish time on Monday. It'll be dry and bright today with some sunny spells, highest temperatures of 17 to 20 degrees. 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

0: A very warm welcome along to you. I'm Alex Gibson. You're listening to The Persuaders, which is your weekly review of all things marketing and media here on 103.2 Dublin City FM. And don't forget, you can get podcast versions of the show. Just go to the Friday listings. And we do welcome your comments on the show, suggestions for new items to cover. Persuaders@dublincityfm.ie is the email address which will find me. Delighted to welcome Pádraic McKeown live in studio. Pádraic is an independent communications advisor and a lecturer at Dublin City University. He's also a fellow and past president of the PRII, that's the Public Relations Institute of Ireland, and a chartered practitioner and certified strategic communications management professional, IABC. Reading that out, Pádraic, I think people can gather that you've been at this game a long time. You telling me before we came on air that you first entered academic life as a student in this space and graduated in 1986, if I may reveal, in DCU. So what did you study when you started in DCU, going back at that time?
1: Good afternoon, Alex, and thank you for having me. Yeah, I actually took my first step into the workplace 40 years ago on Tuesday last, 8th of September 1986. I had studied communication studies in DCU. I was one of those kids in my teens who wanted to be a journalist, but I hadn't actually figured out the process of the work involved, so I didn't have a portfolio. And a very wise guidance teacher I'm from Sligo, so a wise guidance teacher in Summerhill College in Sligo pointed me towards the degree in communication studies in the then fledgling National Institute of Higher Education in Dublin, which is today DCU. So I went there in 1983. I was the fourth set of part of the fourth cohort to join that course, and I graduated with my degree in communication studies, which I finished on the 1st of September 1986, and rolled into a graduate role in Murray Consultants a week later.
0: And look, we'll probably during the interview get a chance to talk on some of the projects and themes during that 40-year career in the world of PR, as it were. So it was a communications degree. I think it kind of morphed then over time a little bit more public relations, but the DCU program still has a strong communications ethos underpinning it.
1: Oh, there is still the undergraduate program in communication studies at DCU is still okay. It has certainly morphed and changed probably every 5 years or so along the way, but there is still what I would call a pure communication studies undergraduate program in DCU. They also have an undergraduate program in multimedia, and then they have postgraduate programs in public relations, strategic communications, in social media, in health and science communications, in political communications, and in climate and society.
0: Yeah, so it's a circuitous pathway, but you're back there now as a lecturer. You work part time on various modules there.
1: Yeah, so I stayed like a lot of people. I went away, went about the world. I kind of found myself back in the DCU environment in 2004-2005 through my involvement in Gaelic Games. So I had been very involved. I played football. I'd been involved in the club when I was a student there, and I was approached in 2004 along with a colleague from my student days, a guy called Barry Gavin, and we were asked to help run the Sigerson Cup for DCU in 2006. It took place there in spring of 2006, and that led to a kind of a reconnection with the university. So then I was asked to do some voluntary work that led to a consulting job at a later stage in when I left the agency PR world. And while I was engaged with that work, the School of Communications approached me and said, look, we're putting together a Master's in Public Relations, which became the MSc in Public Relations Strategic Communications. Would you like to help us do that? And that led to an offer to teach on it. And I've been teaching on that program for the last 10 years. And I also teach a communications component to a Master's in Emergency Management in the Business School. And I have a few other little bits and pieces I do at the Business School. So it's generally, evolved into a, kind of, it's not a steady role, but it's a very enjoyable role. I get a lot of energy out of it.
0: I know someone who works in education and runs various courses and masters. I know there's a huge premium put by students for somebody who's practicing, particularly continually practicing, as you are. Like, you're still live out there as a consultant across a range of projects. What's your own philosophy in terms of how you get that across to students when you're in the lecture? Is it a series of case studies, or do you try and create problems that are aligned with the ones you yourself are actually facing?
1: It's a combination of those things. I mean, I think I would have started with not a huge understanding of the academic theory, if the truth be told, 12, 11 years ago. I have acquired a very substantial understanding of the academic theory behind it, and I would have a strong view that, practice could learn an awful lot more from theory than it might imagine. I think one of the challenges for our sector is in practice is not to cut and paste. I think there is a habit or a and to be honest, in the agency business, you're under time pressure all the time. So there is a tendency to go back and look at what you've done before and iterate it for a new setting. I believe we could learn a lot more from studying the theory and trying to meld the theory and the practice. But to come back to the question about teaching, I would look at establishing a frame of reference for people in a master's setting where they understand the questions to ask, and then you give them numerous practical examples of other people's experience of asking those questions. So it wouldn't just be myself. We would bring other practitioners in for guest lectures, for panel sessions. We would look at case studies, both classic case studies, so, you know, case studies of international organizations who've done things, but also practical experience of, look, what happened last week. So, you know, in our class this week, we would have been discussing two of the, if you like, the more high profile news stories of the week, and asking people to see, where do you see the role of the communications function in that story as it evolves? Keep an eye on it. We'll talk again about it next week. So you might start to understand and be able to unpack where the influence of a communications professional might be, and where this might be the story or the run from the media.
0: Yeah, that sounds an interesting approach, the sort of taking it through the duration of the module as stories evolve. I mean, 40 years is a long span from, you know, studying the theoretical frameworks initially, then working initially, as you said, in Murray's. I know you spent a long spell then in Drury's, and with time we'll come to that. Some of that was international as well, which is really interesting to delve into. But, I mean, I'll throw the big question at the beginning, just as your overall sense of how communications now in 2026 is practiced and viewed by others versus maybe back in 1986?
1: Yeah, I think if you look at the practice, as like, I went into an organization that was led by people who started their careers in journalism. I think public relations at that stage as a function had evolved as we were marketing journalists more broadly. I mean, that's not, clearly that wasn't all that we were doing, but the function had evolved as, if you like, the other side of the equation, dealing with media. And the media, the mainstream media, as television, radio and newspapers, would have been by and large the principal conduits one would have had to the public at large, or any subset of the public. If I walk into any client environment today, we might be using some media. We might not be. We're looking at the business situation or the public situation. If you're looking for a government department or a state agency, you're looking at the objective they're trying to achieve. So I think the work of communications has almost moved on to being consultants in the management of an organization who uses communication. I wouldn't quite go so far to say management consultants doing communications, as some have voiced it to me recently, but you're into a situation where you're actually going further into the decisions that have been made by the organization, how they're made, how communication is used to help moderate those decisions, both in terms of taking in an understanding of the stakeholders you're dealing with, but also then engaging with them or transmitting back out to them. You're managing relationships with stakeholders. Every organization has a variety of different people, organizations, publics, whatever you want to call it, around it, who are critical to the achievement of what they want. So whether it's employees, investors, regulators, the media play a role, politicians play a role. All of these stakeholders sit around you at all times. They're some of them are there whether you want them to be there or not. And they're impacted by you, and you impact on them, to use the classic terminology. And you have to manage the connections with them. And the communications function is now about managing the connections with all of these stakeholders and maintaining an equilibrium in that and maintaining alignment. If you have an alignment in those connections and those relationships, you can continue to function and do business. You're not always exactly at lib, but if you have the connection, you can revisit it. You can actually manage things. And fundamentally, what we're about is analyzing that situation on a rolling basis, understanding it, being able to feed that into decision making within organizations so that they have a good feel for how their key stakeholders are going to read something or hear something, and then, you know, engaging in a two-way process to maintain as much of an alignment as possible, and to help A, make better decisions, and B, bring people with you as you're doing that. So I think the whole world of public relations has moved away from being centered on any one media format.
0: Yeah.
1: We have multiple formats, but we also need a fluency or in a lot more skills in terms of understanding that and being able to interact and stay with it than we might have had 40 years ago.
0: To what extent do you think you yourself and similar professionals to you are brought in at the C-suite now in a way that mightn't have been the case 20, 30 years ago? And I'm particularly interested in any work, or you may not want to name names, but just relationships that you have with CEOs, because it strikes me that, you know, the CEO has to buy in, even if they're not day-to-day involved in the process of the training, etc.
1: I think... We would love to think, and you'd hear a lot this phrase about, you know, having a seat at the table. I clearly, there have always been, in my judgment, there have always been individuals within our trade, within our sector. And I was fortunate enough to work with quite a number of them in Murray, in Drury, and also to work even in client settings with people who were deeply trusted by their senior management, and where their senior management or directors would involve them in the thinking and the consideration of what needs to be done. But I think in my experience, much of that would have been their management or their directors looking at the individual and saying, she or he is an exceptional individual, I need them in the room. Rather than looking at them saying, I need the communications person in the room. So the concept of the great white man, which Tom Watson, who writes about the history of public relations for Bournemouth University, would talk about the great white man sort of fallacy around public relations. So yes, there have always been these great characters. You know, right. We would have seen them, we'd see them, I suppose, most celebrated in political life, these characters that sort of are on the shoulder of, and they're considered to be Svengali type characters.
0: Yeah, yeah.
1: There's always been a sense that there are people like that who just have this greater wisdom about things. Yeah. But I don't think there has been enough focus on the fact that, well, actually, their core skill set is communications. Mm. They're the people you should have in the room first. I think it is evolving, but it is still a challenge for us. And I honestly think that not enough people who do communications take the time to also understand other things. Because when you ask the question, you know, about should you have a seat at the table, my definition of whether you're entitled to a seat at the table is, if you're at the table and everybody else left the table, would you be able to run the show? Would you be able to have the conversation about finance, about legal? Mm-hmm. If you're just there because you're brilliant at communications, that's not enough. So the people who aspire to have that role need to invest in their skill set around business, mm-hmm. around the whatever the end, if it's engineering or farm, whatever they're in, mm-hmm. about managing people and leading people. It's a much broader skill set. And I don't think genuinely there are enough people in the communications function who extend themselves. But boy, are we brilliantly positioned. Yeah. I do genuinely believe there are many, many very talented people in our world who could easily be there, but they have to have that wider skill set.
0: You write a lot about this in blogs and name-checking one article defining the impact of communication, which I think touches on that theme that you just referenced there, particularly in relation to reputation risk and the management of it. Maybe you could elaborate a bit on that part.
1: Well, like, you see, reputation risk, and I was lucky enough to sit on a reputation committee to a board for a number of years, and a risk committee to a board for a number of years, which was established off, you know, in parallel to an audit committee. And, you know, one of the points I was trying to get across, and which this organisation was quite refreshingly engaged with, is that reputation risk isn't about doing dangerous things. Reputation risk comes from, so you could have dangerous chemicals in the basement. You could be, you know, the likes of the travel companies are dealing with, you know, they're transporting large numbers of people, sometimes at very high speeds or in, you know, in the air or whatever. So they're doing things that are inherently dangerous and risky. That's not where reputation risk comes from. Reputation risk comes from people have an expectation of what you can deliver. And it's when you disappoint that expectation that your reputation is at risk. That may be around dangerous things, but it would be because you haven't had the safety procedures or you haven't trained your people properly enough. Or if you look at the likes of, I mean, the classic one I would point to is the whole Boeing situation. You know, Boeing and the origins of Boeing's challenge in this area goes back to mergers between Boeing and McDonnell Douglas back in maybe 20, 30 years ago, where two cultures came together. One was very much an engineering culture and the other was very much a marketing stroke, you know, business culture. And somewhere along the line, the attention to detail in the engineering got lost. And somewhere along the line, a mistake was made or maybe things weren't done as well as they should be. And the attention wasn't there. But the expectation of society was these people don't make mistakes on engineering. So when they did, the reputations get smashed. So managing reputation risk is about managing expectations. It's about understanding risk, which is critical, but also understanding where and how that matters to the people that matter to you. So it comes back to understanding and having the alignment with your stakeholders. And once that drifts, and you know, again, from in the academic context, there's an article by a guy called Eccles, Harvard Business Review, which looks at the components of a reputation risk, and it is really around a misconnect between public perception and the reality. Mm-hmm. It's also about a drift, so mission drift within an organization. So a focus that might have been there, to take the Boeing example, goes for some reason. Mm-hmm. And then the other one is basically hubris, where people believe that they're better than they are and they don't actually have the focus. It's the humility to say, actually, we need to be aware of what other people's perceptions of us are. It might not be as complementary as we think, and we've got to stay on top of that. So reputation risk is very much around expectation management with stakeholders in the first instance.
0: Yeah.
1: Now, you still have to do things properly. You still have to behave properly. You still have to have all your systems in place.
0: Yeah.
1: You know, so whether you're managing money or managing safety or whatever, all those things have to be in place. But they're kind of givens.
0: Yeah. Now, what about your insight in terms of particularly leaders, CEOs, in terms of how they manage or navigate in an era where what they do is so much more visible than was the case in the past? I mean, some of them are proactive about that. They're, you know, they're out there in terms of, you know, being PR champions for the business, and airlines one springs to mind who's in a bit of hot water at the present time, or is he? I suppose there's an interesting debate in terms of what damage can be done by something would be interesting to tease out. But we might come to that. But just in terms of what advice, or do you give advice to leaders in terms of how they should navigate and their presence in terms of these channels? How much they can, as it were, have control over what they say, or should they actually mediate it through people like yourself?
1: Oh,
0: that's a tough one.
1: Yeah, it is. Well, I think they can, by all means, you can mediate it through somebody who, you know, knows maybe the technicalities of it better. But I think it is really important that if I'm representing you, Alex, and I'm looking at putting your voice out there, or putting a representation of your voice out there, it's really important that it is consistent with and would be comparable to the voice I would hear if I met you for a cup of coffee down the road, or if I met you in a business meeting. And I think in the context of organizations, people live and work in organizations. So, you know, the first audience for any leader is the people who work directly for them. And then you might be getting into investors or a wider community of people. But if there isn't a consistency, and look, the word authenticity is bandied around a lot, and it is, yes, people have to be authentic. Mm. But I think it's as much about consistency, reliability. Again, the words trust and authentic get thrown up there a lot. And I would actually focus less on, because trust is an outcome you get to, but actually trustworthiness and the components of that, which are people being reliable, people being consistent, people being competent. They're characteristics that will become very evident to people who are around you. And if they're not, if you project yourself in a way that is not consistent with what people see, in the modern world, that will come through in time. It may not come through immediately. You may be able to fool some of the people some of the time, but you won't be able to fool all the people all the time. Mm. And if you're thinking from a strategic communications point of view, it has to be something you can maintain consistently. It has to be, you know, it has to be true to your voice. So by all means, get somebody like me to assist you, but actually it needs to be something you can deliver yourself.
0: Yeah. In terms of delivering and assessing the outcomes of that delivery, I just wanted to tease out the issue of evaluation, because it's one of those areas. I mean, I think as running a marketing show, it's a challenge that marketers, particularly the C-suite, are always faced with anyway, which is show me the output of what you're doing, whether it's an ad campaign, a paid ad campaign. But even more nebulous, I guess, is some of the work that you do. What's your take in terms of how much can and indeed should we try to have structured evaluations of the communication process?
1: Well, I did write something about this earlier this year. I think, unfortunately, where our industry has been historically, a lot of the evaluation or the thought process around evaluation has been, you know, after the fact, what have we achieved? And I would think if we put as much energy into scoping what are we setting out to achieve and elaborating it in greater detail and build evaluation into the system as you go along. So evaluation, the process of evaluation should start at the beginning. It should start with sharper, more focused objective building, more focused identification of or creation of audiences from within the population of stakeholders you're looking to target, and then building evaluation into it. I mean, I'll give two probably directions or thought process on it. I remember I did a master's in digital marketing about 10 years ago. And I remember being struck at one point, you know, you have one of those kind of aha moments. And the aha moment was we were studying the minuet of Google Ads. And I'm sitting there going,

0: reaction was, what their behavior was as a consequence. And if I don't like it, I can go in, I can change the content, I can change where the ad is pointed to, I can change the frequency, the content, or the direction instantly. And I can do that 3 or 4 times in a short space of time. I can do A-B testing. There's so many different things you can do in a digital world. Hang on a second. This other stuff we were talking about, that doesn't... No, it has a function. Mm. Traditional media has a function. It has a function in terms of verification, in terms of, you know, creating a sense that it is verified by third parties, because editorial control as against me putting it in. But we're in a totally different world when you think about the impact of digital versus the long play. So in that context, we have to think about evaluation much, much earlier. We can't wait until the end. We can't wait for 2 or 3 weeks of the coverage book. And ultimately, the question that the director or manager or board person wants to know is, did it work? Mm. Not did you get coverage, or was it a good image, or was it consistent, or what was the sentiment? Did it move the needle? Did more people buy, or did more people donate, or did the public act on that? And we have to look at how can we attribute what we do to that. So it comes right back to, can we target much more precisely? Can we deliver much more directly and build out from there?
1: Yeah, and obviously, you know, ultimately it's about adding shareholder value, because that's what the management team are, well, you know, they're employed to deliver that.
0: Obviously we have, you know, if it's business, it's about, have you sold more, or have you added value to the asset?
1: Yeah.
0: If it's a public interest, it's like, have you served the common good? Is there a response? Yeah. If it's a charity, it's probably more related to some form of giving either donations or time or whatever. But there is an objective, and there is a measurable objective from the activity. So how do we create attributable actions that build on that? That's ultimately where we sit.
1: Yeah. Now, you mentioned, you know, a series of actions that you can do in real time as a campaign is being rolled out and tweaks. But of course, the elephant in the room is AI around that, in terms of what you could have done over 2 or 3 days or 4 days. It can be done almost in real time as a scale. I know as an educator, I'm sure it exercises you, and as it does me, just in terms of the creation of the content and the ethical framework around that. But maybe leaving that aside just for a moment, just in terms of
0: that's a whole other podcast.
1: Exactly. Surely is. Yeah. Just in terms of what you're seeing out there, in terms of how AI is being adopted in the communications world.
0: Yeah. Well, you know, AI has been there for probably a lot longer than we're thinking.
1: That's true.
0: In the sense that it emerged, 3 years ago now, ChatGPT was launched, and all of a sudden, things that had been talked about for a long time were suddenly happening. The CIPR in the UK had done their Human Still Required or Human Still Needed in 2018, predicted at the time that within 5 years, 35% of kind of the functional activity of the public relations function could be taken over by AI, or could be done by AI. I think it's still a bit of the Wild West, if truth has been told. Mm-hmm. I think we're now moving into a phase where, and I think this is probably a more significant phase, the concept of agentic AI. So we've had generative AI creates content, and look, there's an enormous amount of slop out there, to use the phrase. There's an enormous amount of material that people are unsure about, and it has undermined people's confidence in the content they're reading, or where is it coming from. And I think we have to work our way back into saying, well, this is the role, and we have to be open about that. But I think what's actually going to be much more significant is the evolution of agentic AI, which is actually taking on the workflow. So where, you know, I would have said, I'll do this, and then I'll do that, and then I'll do the other, and then I'll send it to this person, I'll do that, find me the agentic AI can now follow literally and do all those tasks. I mean, I'm going to be in London next week, and there's an Irish company, Everhaze, launching a specific AI for PR called Lou, and it's agentic, and it literally will do a sequence of tasks. You could ask it, go monitor this, tell me what's happening, tell me what can be done, then do this, then that. You can program it to effectively take the series of actions that you would have done.
1: Yeah.
0: Now, that changes the business model for agencies. It changes this, like, we have to look at what it means for talent. We have to look at what it means for client relationships. We have to look at means for the definition of value, contracting. It's like, that's the next wall of AI.
1: Yeah.
0: And it's a big challenge.
1: It's a big challenge, yeah. And I mean, I come to it constantly on the show here with different practitioners. And as you say, no one has an answer. And then I think that the bit that's, clear is that we're still at the early stages of this, which is, you know, we people get very excited about what it can do now. But as somebody said to me, anything that's impressed you, you've got to put it against the context that's the worst that AI will ever be. It's only anything that impresses you, you've got to remember that's the very worst in a year or two.

0: years' time, we'll look back and think that was, you know, that wasn't that impressive at
1: absolutely.
0: All.
1: Absolutely. Yeah.
0: Yeah. And just in terms of your own perspective in terms of how you're working yourself, you're working across a variety of clients in different sectors, Park, yeah?
1: Yeah, I'm very lucky, to be honest, Alex. I've, like, I had a career with, I was fortunate to work with two great companies who did very high caliber work in a slightly different way, the different kind of, you know, I suppose, cultures. But I learned an awful lot from all of those people. I've worked independently for the last 13 years. And look, I'm working on everything from, you know, IPOs through to legal challenges, but also supporting charities, supporting, you know, people with health advocacy issues. I suppose I'm in at this stage, I'm very much in the space of advising senior teams. It's kind of strategy planning, issues and management. So I'm fortunate that I can work with people I like and things I like to do.
0: Nice thing to be able to say. We'll get you back again, because I like you too, Porrick. And we'll get you back on the show. No I've been problem. Talking to Porrick McKeown. He's an independent communications advisor and a lecturer at Dublin City University. You've been listening to The Persuaders. For myself, Alex Gibson, and Stephen, who was on sound, thanks for listening. Bye-bye.

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6: Fancy a holiday where you can go from exploring temples and spotting elephants to lying on a white sand beach with nothing to do but swim and eat? Well, today I'm joined by travel writer and content creator Tara Povey, and we are going to be looking at why Sri Lanka and the Maldives could make the perfect two-centre holiday. Tara, it is absolutely brilliant to have you back on the show again. Thanks a million for joining me.
7: Thanks so much for having me again, Melanie. Good to be here.
6: So let's start with the obvious question of, like, why put Sri Lanka and the Maldives together in the same holiday?
7: I think Sri Lanka and the Maldives together is a perfect holiday because Sri Lanka is a bit more adventurous, a bit more rough, rugged of a destination, very authentic, and there's lots to do, lots of adventure activities, lots of cultural things to do. Whereas the Maldives is just pure relaxation, a bit more luxurious. And it's perfect, I think, marrying of the two. Because I think sometimes people are worried they're going to get bored in somewhere like the Maldives if they don't like to just chill by the beach or be in the water. I think doing like a twin center and doing Sri Lanka first, like doing lots of activities, getting all the adrenaline, seeing things, ticking things off your bucket list, and then just enjoying a nice relaxation in the Maldives is perfect before you head home, because it's a long enough flight. You want to relax before you leave to go home to feel like you actually had a proper holiday. So for me, that's why it's a perfect two destination holiday.
6: Well, then let's get it out of the way, the practicality first, because you just mentioned flights. First of all, what makes those two places work particularly well geographically?
7: So they're right beside each other, basically. It's only a 1 hour flight from Colombo in Sri Lanka to Malé in the Maldives. So, I mean, if you're visiting Sri Lanka, you just might as well. You're never going to be closer to paradise than a 1 hour flight from Sri Lanka to the Maldives. And the first time I discovered this, I was just kind of backpacking, traveling by myself, and I wanted to visit Sri Lanka on the way home. And I realized that it was only a really cheap, short flight from Sri Lanka to the Maldives. And I was like, could I squeeze in the Maldives? I mean, I might as well. And that's sort of how I kind of figured it out. And then obviously a lot of travel agents package them together because of that. If you're going that far, you might as well just hop on a short flight. It's really, I mean, it's like driving down to Wexford.
6: Is it easier to get from Ireland to Sri Lanka first, or is it actually easier to get to the Maldives first?
7: They're much of the same. Usually people will go Dublin to Dubai or Dublin to Qatar, and then connect to either Colombo or Malé. you can go Dublin to London and get a direct flight then from London to Colombo. I did that this time just because there was obviously a lot of uncertainty around the Middle East. It was a few months ago. I think it's kind of calmed down now and people are still connecting again to the Middle East now. I've been three times. I've done this trip three times. And normally I would go through Dubai or the Middle East and because it's an easy connection and there's a lot more options then.
8: And it's interesting because I know you pretty well as a traveller. You're quite adventurous like me, but actually you go back to the Maldives quite a lot. Like you seem to really like it, which I can't really place you there. Tell me what it is that you particularly like being an adventurous solo traveller.
7: I love the water. I am a water baby. I used to think I wasn't. And then the minute I started doing scuba diving, I was like, this is where I need to be. Like I do free diving, I do scuba diving, like I'm a good swimmer, anything in the water, I'll try. And the Maldives has the most perfect, clear, crystal clear water and such a huge amount of like marine activity. If you are just snorkeling just off the beach at whatever resort you're staying in, like you're going to see sharks, you're going to see turtles, you're going to see stingrays. You don't even need to scuba dive. Like they're on. Everything's there. It's amazing. You can see whale sharks, you can see manta rays, all in the Maldives, and you could just be, yeah, just off hopping off a boat with your snorkel equipment. It's amazing.
8: Did you feel anyway when you went by yourself out of place? Like was it all couples on honeymoons?
7: I think it's a little bit unusual to travel the Maldives solo, but I didn't feel out of place. I think some people go there as well as a utter escape. So in that way, it is good for a solo destination and everything's taken care of. You don't need to worry about anything. It's totally safe. It's very low maintenance as a solo holiday. You don't have to think much. Once you land in the airport, you can kind of just switch off. You hop on your transfer to your hotel. And then once you're on the island, everything's taken care of. So it is very easy solo destination. It is still unusual. I think people more go in friend groups or couples or even family. I've done it as a family holiday with my mom and my auntie before as well. And that was really nice. I've actually done it as friend groups, romantic, family and solo. So I've done a bit of all of them and they were all great. Like, to be honest, I never had any problems. Everyone's really friendly and welcoming.
8: And then is it also for all budgets? So when you were doing it as a backpacker, were you a little bit tighter on the budget than if you were going on a romantic? Like, can you do it on the cheap?
7: You can. I mean, if you can do it budget friendly, like there are hostels or smaller hotels on the main islands, not on the private atolls. So where like the locals would live, but it's still the same beaches, the same crystal clear water. It's just maybe a different level of service or the accommodation luxury level is different. But if you're happy to stay in like an inn or a B&B or a hostel, you can definitely do it on a budget. Then the most expensive part is just your flights, really. But it's possible to do it on a budget. And you can get boats out to these islands instead of having to pay for the seaplane, which is slightly more expensive. So there are ways to keep it budget friendly.
8: So for somebody who isn't really familiar then with the Maldives, I've kind of gone, oh, I didn't really know that. What is it? So you've got these islands where there's parts where the locals live and then parts of the same island are private. And that's where you get these over the water huts on stilts. What did you mean by getting a water taxi or a seaplane? Where are those taking you?
7: Okay, so basically when you land in the Maldives, the main island of Malé, where the capital is, and the main airport is one island. And mostly you just land there and then you'll take either a boat or a seaplane out to one of the atolls, which is a collection of islands. Within that collection of islands, there'll be one main island where the locals live and there's the supermarkets and all that kind of thing where maybe the hotels might get stuff from. So that it would be where the more budget-friendly accommodation would be on the main island in an atoll. But then the atoll itself would be made up of loads of private islands that are owned by the hotels. So that's usually where the resorts are. So you'll be on an island if you're staying in a resort where there's nothing else there. Like it's just your resort on the island. And obviously the resorts have shops and stuff like that. They're obviously more expensive because they're aimed at the tourists staying there. But you can take day trips to the main island in the atoll and see a more authentic, you know, parts of Maldives that's a bit more real where the locals live, check out the real local markets. a lot of the time the resorts will offer day trips to that kind of thing.
8: When you get to the resort and you kind of said, it's just the hotel, my chest tightened. Like, I just got so claustrophobic. But is it that you're in everybody's faces? Are these resorts really, really busy? Are you constantly bumping into Irish people? Or are they spacious? Do they limit the amount of people there? And what destinations? Where were the tourists from?
7: Well, it depends on which hotel you've booked with. Like, some will be more popular with different tourists. Like, I stayed in one before and it was a Dutch hotel, so there's a lot more Dutch tourists there. Recently, I stayed in Sunseam in Irrafushi, and that had kind of a mix of like Americans, British. I did meet one other Irish couple and a few German people as well. But honestly, no, you never feel like you're on top of people. The whole thing is kind of about like feeling isolated, your own private island, like and having your own space, secluded, that kind of thing, privacy. So the way they do the villas, they use a lot of like plant life and palms to separate them. If you're on a beach villa, you have your own little private area of beach at the front. Obviously, there's the overwater villas, and they have like a lot of space between them. They have a limited, I guess, capacity on the island, and they usually have multiple different restaurants, so everyone's kind of spread out. I think the only time that you might notice like how many other people there are on their island is if you go to like the breakfast buffet or something like that. But you don't even have to go to that. And a lot of people, you know, you'll have breakfast in the room or that kind of thing. I've never once felt like, God, this is crowded when I got to an island in the Maldives. I think they do everything they can to avoid that feeling.
8: That's really interesting, because then when you were talking about the seclusion, I was like, oh my God, yeah, that really appeals to me. I would love to do that right now. Am I right in thinking, when I think of the Maldives and those luxury villas like over the water, is it the kind of destination where you actually would spend a lot of time inside your accommodation? Or is it more that, you know, it doesn't matter if you don't get one of those over the water huts, you can still like go out onto the beaches?
7: Yeah. Okay. So I've done, so there's usually the cheapest one is usually a garden villa, they call it, which is basically like more in the island, not directly on the beach. Then they have a beach villa. This is most resorts. And then they have a beach villa where you're right on the beach and you can kind of roll out of your villa and get directly in the sea, just walking along the beach. And then they have the overwater bungalows. And I've stayed in all of them. I've never had like they were all amazing, you know, like I've never got to a garden villa and thought, oh no, they're always like the quality of the interiors is always beautiful. They always have a lovely like sort of indoor outdoor bathroom with a beautiful like bath or shower that feels very tropical because it's half outdoors. So you don't have to. To be honest, like the overwater villa are amazing, but they are obviously that much more expensive than the beach or the garden. And I really like a beach villa because you have your private little area of beach to sit on and it's handy to just roll into the sea to snorkel. So if I was going to choose one and I was thinking about the budget, I probably would choose a beach one. What a lot of people do is they book an overwater villa just for one or two nights to get the photos and the like that kind of thing, or the experience. And then they'll book a cheaper accommodation for the rest of the nights that they're there, which I think is a really good idea as well. Especially say it's like a big trip, you're celebrating something. It's nice to have the experience, but you don't necessarily need to spend all that money for the entire trip.
8: Absolutely. And is there any hotels or resorts or atolls that you can particularly recommend that you found really good that if anyone is listening, they might want to go and just give it a quick Google?
7: Yeah, so I stayed with Sunseam and they have a few different resorts in the Maldives and they're Maldivian owned. So that makes it a bit more authentic. I think you really feel like the Maldivian spirit in their welcome and the food and even the decor inside the villas. So I stayed in there. Sunseam Irrafushi, which is a bit more like a smaller capacity, feels a bit more intimate, like really nice for girls trips or like romantic or even a solo travel. Like it's just nice. You kind of feel like you have the island to yourself a bit. But they also have a bigger one called Sunseam World, which is great for families, like lots of activities going on for kids. And they have really good dive sites. They just launched this amazing like shipwreck and it's incredible. If you're into diving, definitely Sun Siam World would be great.
8: Fantastic. Can you actually do your diving certificates out there? Like, did you see those being offered?
7: Yeah, you can. You can even do like just a taster if you don't want to commit to a certificate. You can do like a taster dive. So I saw a few people doing that. And the good thing about that rec that they have at Sun Siam World is that it starts at 10 meters. So even if you're not certified, you can still see the rec, even if you're just doing a taster dive, which I would probably recommend for people before they launch into a certificate, just in case they end up hating it. It's good to do a taster dive first.
8: Yeah, because I did diving with my cousin. I loved it, got my certificate, and my cousin just didn't take to it. So I think it's important to try and do a taster dive. She was so up for it as well, but she just, once she was there in the moment, it didn't suit her. But I would say to anyone, go and get your diving certificate if you can. It just literally opens a whole nother world for you when you are traveling. Now, if there were people that going to the Maldives, but they don't particularly like the water, I mean, I don't know why you would go then, but if they're aware, what else is there to do? What land activities can you do?
7: There's so much to do. So you can do like a Maldivian cooking class. We did that and it was amazing. Right on the beach as well, great views. We did a wine tasting at sunset, which was incredible as well. They do like movie screenings at sunset on the beach as well on a projector. There's all sorts of like great cocktail bars. But, oh, the spas as well tend to be incredible. The one in Sun Siam, Arafushi, has this sort of like secret garden vibe, and you're walking through on this pebbled path and it's incredible. They do like coconut milk baths and that kind of thing. Like, the best spa treatments I've ever had have been in Sri Lanka and the Maldives. They're just so good. Loads of, you know, Ayurvedic practitioners. They actually had an Ayurvedic doctor in Arafushi as well at the spa to consult before you picked your treatments. Amazing.
8: Amazing. Well, let's move on to Sri Lanka then, because you have just brought it back into the story for us there. You keep going back to Sri Lanka as well. What is the draw of Sri Lanka for you?
7: I love Sri Lanka. I would go back again now if someone asked me. Like, I just don't ever get sick of it. The people are so incredibly friendly. They're so welcoming. I've always felt safe there. I'm, like, you know the way sometimes you go to countries and the people are maybe in your face because they know you're a tourist. They're trying to sell you something or get you to stay somewhere. I've never had any of that in Sri Lanka. People are just really delighted for you to be there. They have great food. I love the food. I'm a vegetarian. There's obviously loads of vegetarian options. There's so much culture. There's the temples, the Hindu, the Buddhism. There's lots of history. And the natural landscape is incredible. There's elephants everywhere. Even if you're just driving along the road, you don't even have to do an elephant safari. They're just there, which you might probably get annoyed by when you're trying to do a 5-hour drive and now it's 6 hours because there's elephants blocking the road. But it's just very unique. I mean, there's great whale watching. You can go surfing down in the south of the island. Like, I just feel like it's got everything, like beautiful coast, lots of cultural stuff. There's mountains, there's hiking. I think it's got everything, really.
8: Look, you did a beautiful job of really explaining the layout and how like the Maldives work. Mm. So tell us the same thing about Sri Lanka. Tell us about the island or islands. Tell us about where people fly in. Where are the hot spots? And like, does everyone stay in the city and then do day trips, or do you place yourself in different areas?
7: So everyone flies into Colombo, which is the main international airport. Usually people then go into the center of the island. Colombo is on the west. You usually will drive into the center because that's where the cultural triangle is. So that will include like the main sites like Sigiriya Rock, Minería National Park, where the elephants, you can do the elephant safaris and that kind of thing. If you want to do like the coast whale watching and surfing, that's the south. And then the east is where I stayed most recently. So like Pasikuda, Trincomalee, and that's more like not as popular. It's more of an undiscovered part of Sri Lanka in a way. There's not as many tourists there. I'd say it's an up and coming destination. So that's really nice because like when we went to the local market, we were the only tourists there, which I really like, you know. And it is a drive. So usually going from Colombo across to the east could be 5 or 6 hours, depending on the traffic and time of day. But you would usually stop in the middle, like your Candy or somewhere like that, get lunch, and then just go, keep going. If depending on how many elephants there are on the road. But that's the general kind of layout. Mostly people go, yeah, do the cultural triangle if it's your first visit to Sri Lanka.
8: And would you recommend people hiring a car, or do you hire a local driver, or do you arrange this with a tour group?
7: So I have always hired a local driver, just because I don't want to worry about that kind of stuff, or knowing the roads or navigating kind of, you know, sometimes the traffic system's very different, like what we would consider safe was totally different in a different country. So yeah, I've always had a driver. You can either organize that with your travel agent beforehand, or you can organize it with the hotel when you get there. They'll always have local people who can pick you up. And then I would just make sure that you have some money for a tip at the end of the journey. That's all.
8: And is it easy to get around the whole island, or are there some parts that are like a bit more difficult?
7: Yeah, it's easy to get, as long as if you have a driver, they'll know exactly how to get around everywhere. And even if you're in like your destination, say you're in Negumbo or Colombo, or when I was in Pasacuda, you could just get a local tuk-tuk to bring you to the markets, sort of like a local taxi. You just could flag them on the road, or you could ask the hotel to ring one for you. And it's basically just like an attachment to the back of a motorbike, and you sit in that and they bring you along. Open side. It's very refreshing when it's like 30 something degrees out to have the wind blowing in your hair. And they're basically like, yeah, hopping in a taxi in everywhere in Sri Lanka. And yeah, they're very easy to find there. No matter how rural the destination you're in, there'll always be a tuk-tuk.
8: Now, you've mentioned elephants quite a lot, and you've mentioned elephant safaris. So tell us a little bit about the wildlife, what you can do there, and do you actually need to go off on a specialized safari, or is the wildlife just all around you and you can see enough as you're going about your day to day?
7: Yeah, you definitely will see elephants. If you drive across the center of Sri Lanka, you will definitely see elephants on the side of the road. I've never not seen them, which is amazing. You know, we're obviously not used to that, and it's incredible. But if you want like a more up close view of elephants and to see a lot of them in a short space of time, guaranteed, you can do elephant safaris, like in the back of sort of safari trucks that they have. They'll drive you through the national park. There are sort of debates on which is the most ethical way to do it. I did do one where you were on a boat, and that felt like the most ethical one to me, because you weren't getting too close, or you weren't driving around with like a loud motor that could be disturbing the elephants. You're just going through the lake, and if they're off to the side, you might kind of pull up in the boat, but you're not hopping out either. So there's options. I would just look into them to make sure they're ethical before you book.
8: Are there any other big wildlife experiences there, or is it mainly just elephants?
7: Whale watching is huge. So when I went to Trincomalee there in the east, we went on a whale watching and dolphin watching tour. And unfortunately, we didn't see any whales, but I'm sure you can. It's just we were unlucky on the day. We saw a lot of dolphins, which was incredible. And then we also went to Pigeon Island, where you can do snorkeling, and there's the same sort of like turtles, sharks, that kind of thing. So obviously Sri Lanka also has a lot of aquamarine life, which is great. The waters aren't as crystal clear as the Maldives, though. But yeah, there's lots to see there, too. And it's great for bird watching as well. Like in the same national parks, you can do bird watching tours, too.
8: So you've mentioned the beaches. How do they compare then to the ones over at the Maldives?
7: It's very different. Sri Lanka's beaches are more, I guess, unpolished. Like they're still beautiful. The colour of the sea is gorgeous, but they're not, you know, pristine. They don't look like someone nearly straightened the sand at night or something like that. They're a bit more real and authentic. You might have a few like rogue dogs roaming, and there'll probably be like a fisherman's hut where he sits in the shade during the day and that kind of thing. It's a bit more real, I would say, and there's some parts where they have these you'll see fishermen up on poles trying to, in the middle of the sea, trying to catch fish. It's just like they're used, they're more local. It's more real, I suppose.
8: It kind of sounds like you want to get there before it turns into what Thailand has turned into with the over tourism.
7: That's the thing about Sri Lanka. Like, it gets popular, but then something happens. Like, they had the tsunamis, and I know they had previous like issues with kind of terrorism attacks and stuff like that. So something always sets it back every few years. And so it hasn't really like exploded in that way of tourism. But for anyone who goes, they love it, and they tend to keep going back. But yeah, it's definitely still relatively untouched, you know, in that way.
8: So it has a really great mix of Buddhist temples, colonial history, tea plantations, ancient cities. You've already mentioned the beaches and the wildlife. Somebody is going and they just have the week because they're going to do the 2-week holiday, splitting it, and it's their first time, what would you tell them maybe to try and prioritize to get a really good feel so that they want to come back next time?
7: Okay. Yeah, I would probably fly into Colombo, head straight to the Cultural Triangle, sort of Kandy, that area, do Siguria Rock, maybe do Ella if you have time. That's like a mountainous area. A really beautiful town and great hikes as well, and lots of like outdoor adventure stuff like whitewater rafting I did around there as well. It was incredible. So I'd maybe spend 2 or 3 days in that area in the center, and you can do the elephant safari there as well. Then I'd head to the east. I stayed in Sunsiam in Pasikuda, and I would basically spend another 3 days there going to the different temples, doing the whale watching, going to the local markets, doing cooking lessons, that kind of thing, then chilling on the beach, and then drive back to Colombo on the final day. And then you've kind of had a bit of a rest before you fly off to the Maldives.
8: Yeah, that sounds absolutely brilliant. So it really does sound like you're kind of getting two very different holidays in one.
7: Yeah, 100%. Like, for me, Sri Lanka and the Maldives is just a perfect combination, like for any holiday. Like, if you're doing a honeymoon, it's perfect. Like, girls trip, anything. Like, I just, for me, there's no two destinations that go better together than Sri Lanka and the Maldives.
8: And just before we finish up, actually, are there any cultural considerations that people should know before visiting either destination?
7: The Maldives is a mainly predominantly Muslim country, so there is some stuff like they don't particularly like too much religious Christian iconography and stuff like that. But it's also a hugely tourist destination. No one's going to give out to you for having a cross around your neck. But it does say something like that on the entrance forms. And then Sri Lanka, only just being respectful when you go to the different religious sites, like the Muslim sites, you don't want to turn your back. The Buddhist sites, you don't want to turn your back on the statues of Buddha, or taking selfies can sometimes be considered disrespectful. And then the Hindu sites, they all have rules up on there, but I would just make sure you read up before you visit them. Usually your tour guide or driver will tell you what to do and what not to do. I just remember from one of the Buddhist temples, one of the girls with us got in trouble because she turned her back to the statue of Buddha when you're supposed to sort of like back away, if you know what I mean. So yeah, it's just being aware of different cultures, I suppose.
8: That is so interesting. Thank you. I did not know that about the Buddha statues. That is really interesting. My only tip around stuff like that is I always bring some sort of shawl or wrap in case I have to cover up my shoulders. And that's not just in Muslim countries or anywhere that. You have to do it in the Vatican. You have to, you know. So
7: I got in trouble in Italy for that as well. Yeah, I had to wrap a flag around my shoulders. Like, very patriotic I was feeling that day.
8: Chari, people want to find out more about doing Sri Lanka and the Maldives as a two-center holiday, let's say, where can they find you online, and where can they contact you if needs be?
7: If they're looking for packages and that kind of thing, Trail Finders on the Travel Suite have really good deals for the two centres or individual destinations if you want. And if you just want some more information about what I did while I was there, you can find me at whereistara.com or at whereistara blog on all socials.
8: Brilliant. Tara, thank you so much for all that information. I hope you have a super weekend.
7: You too, Melanie. Thanks, Emil.
8: And that's it for this week's show. I'll be back next Friday at 12:30 p.m. for more travel inspiration and practical advice. But please don't touch that dial because we have loads of great shows coming up for you right here on 103.2 Dublin City FM. So until next week, safe travels, everyone.
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9: In your top stories on Friday, the 11th of September, New York is set to commemorate 9/11, 25 years to this day, where two planes which were hijacked hit the New York City's Twin Towers, with a third hitting the Pentagon and another crashing into rural Pennsylvania, claiming the lives of nearly 3,000 people and destroying the World Trade Center. Today, the U.S. will mark the devastating attacks with a ceremony, with past preceding presidents who were in office during the attacks to be expected at the Ground Zero site in Lower Manhattan. There will be no speeches given at the ceremony, where family members who lost those they loved will read out the names of all of those killed. Also present will be Democratic Mayor of New York, Zohra Mamdani, who won plaudits for recently revealing thousands of documents showing what city officials knew about the toxicity levels of the air in Lower Manhattan following the attacks. Tarnished Debt Minister for Finance Simon Harris is set to pledge a rise in threshold for higher rates of income tax, which will increase the point at which workers pay the higher rate of income tax in each of the next four budgets. With Ireland's Budget 2027 set to be unveiled at the beginning of October at a Fianna Gael Parliamentary Party meeting in County Wexford, Harris will say that the upcoming budget will mark the start of a trajectory of tax cuts. This is part of ensuring work always pays, with Mr. Harris saying he wants to anchor tax policy and give people certainty whether for their households or for businesses. Oasis have confirmed they will make a new tour announcement on Monday, following weeks of speculation about further live dates. This comes only after the premiere of their new documentary Oasis Don't Look Back in Anger, which opened in cinemas this week, showing behind-the-scenes onstage footage of the band during their iconic reunion tour of 2025. This means Irish fans will learn what is next for the reunited band at 4 p.m. Irish time on Monday. It'll be dry and bright today with some sunny spells, highest temperatures of 17 to 20 degrees. For Dublin City FM News, I'm Erica Elliott.

Welcome to Pop Replay with me, Queen of Birmingham on Dublin City FM. You were just listening to Justin Timberlake and his hit single from 2013, Mirrors, which came from his third album, The 2020 Experience. And would you believe that the version of this song on the album is a whopping 8 minutes and 5 seconds long? You are lucky I'm not playing that version. It is dedicated to his wife, Jessica Biel. Now, today we are going to be delving into 2013 on Pop Replay, listening to the best music from the era and hearing some of the best pop culture moments. And it was a big year for music and a big year for Justin Timberlake. Not only did he have the best-selling album in America in 2013, but it saw JT reuniting with his NSYNC band members on stage at the VMAs for the first time in 25 years. Now, I remember that performance and it was one to watch, that's for sure. Now, up next, we have loads of hit tracks on the way from Taylor Swift, Paramore, the 1975. But first, let's hear for Bruno Mars and Locked Out of Heaven.

What a song. That was Taylor Swift by 22 from her album Red. One of my favourite songs of the era, a birthday track if I've ever heard one. I remember screaming it at the top of my lungs when it was my 22nd birthday. And this song, she said, was dedicated to her favourite year of life and celebrated her friendships with Selena Gomez, Diana Agron from Glee, and Academy Award winner Emma Stone. Before that, you were listening to Still Into You by Paramore. Now, I've never got to see Paramore live, but I will be getting to see their front woman next June at Slane Castle when I get to see Fontaines. Who else has been lucky enough to get their hands on those tickets? They were like gold dust. Now, up next, you're going to be hearing a number one hit single on the Billboard Hot 100. The track was the most streamed song globally of 2013 on Spotify, and the music video was shot over 16 days and got footage from six different continents. This is Macklemore and Ryan Lewis with their

That was Chocolate by British indie boy band 1975. And for me, that song really put 1975 on the map for so many people, and probably seared their frontman, Matthew Healy, into the hearts of so many teenage girls at the time. He really encapsulated that Tumblr aesthetic of a moody boy with skinny jeans who definitely shopped in American Apparel or Urban Outfitters. And my favourite fact about Matthew Healy is that he is the son of Loose Women star Denise Welch. Worlds colliding, guys. Worlds colliding. He also would go on to inspire many songs from Taylor Swift's album The Tortured Poets Department following a brief romance. But he's not the only member of that band who is on people's lips for the women he has dated or is in a relationship with. His drummer, George, is married to the brat queen herself, Charlie XCX. So cool. Now, up next, we are going to be hearing more music and pop culture from 2013 after the break, so don't go anywhere. But first, let's hear from the number one single from Naughty Boy and Sam Smith. It's a good one.

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Welcome back to Pop Replay with me, Caoimhe Birmingham on Dublin City FM. Today we have rewinded the clock back to 2013, and my aim is just to get you excited and pumped for the weekend. And what a better track to get us on a groove. That was, of course, Daft Punk with their hit song Get Lucky, featuring the beautiful vocals of Pharrell Williams and chic guitarist Nile Rodgers. Now, this song would go on to win Record of the Year at the Grammys and brought disco, funk and wearing disco balls on your head back into mainstream culture. But it got me thinking, what other things were really popular in 2013? And does anybody remember the Harlem Shake? Everyone would pause and then absolutely send all their body parts into absolute frenzy for the song and record the video. We also had the song What Does the Fox Say? Does anyone remember that? I've actually found what the 2013 Oxford Dictionary Word of the Year is, and I want to see if anyone can have a guess. You have two songs to figure it out. Up first, we have Katy Perry with her song Roar.

That song was for any history nerds out there listening to Pop Replay today. That was, of course, Bastille with their hit song Pompeii, which was inspired by the city of Pompeii, the ancient Roman city that was destroyed by the eruption of Mount Vesuvius way back when in 79 AD. I swear anything could inspire a hit single. So listen up in your history classes, guys. Before the last two tracks, I told you I would let you in on Oxford Dictionary's Word of the Year for 2013. And I wasn't lying. I went around the office during those songs and asked what their best guesses were. We have some good ones. Twerk came up a lot. FOMO. Geek even made an appearance. But no, Oxford Dictionary's Word of the Year for 2013 was the word selfie. Selfie. That is when it was first brought into the dictionary, would you believe? Now, up next, we are going to hear the beautiful vocals of John Newman.

Arctic Monkeys and their single Do I Wanna Know from their album AM, and it was their first song to ever enter the Billboard Hot 100 in America. And what a song to end the show. That is it for me, Caoimhe Birmingham, on Pop Replay today on Dublin City FM. It has been so much fun going back in time to 2013 with you, and I hope it has gotten you excited for the weekend. Now, do not go anywhere, because Padraig Wilson-McCarthy is up next with 2 hours of unreal hits lined up for you. Before we sign off, I want to play one more song from a woman who only a few weeks ago was seen doing promo outside Centra in Drumcondra for her new drinks line. This is Ellie Goulding and her single, Burn. Have a great weekend.

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2: In your top stories on Friday, the 11th of September, New York is set to commemorate 9/11, 25 years to this day, where two planes which were hijacked hit the New York City's Twin Towers, with a third hitting the Pentagon and another crashing into rural Pennsylvania, claiming the lives of nearly 3,000 people and destroying the World Trade Center. Today, the U.S. will mark the devastating attacks with a ceremony, with past preceding presidents who were in office during the attacks to be expected at the Ground Zero site in Lower Manhattan. There will be no speeches given at the ceremony, where family members who lost those they loved will read out the names of all of those killed. Also present will be Democratic Mayor of New York, Zohra Mamdani, who won plaudits for recently revealing thousands of documents showing what city officials knew about the toxicity levels of the air in Lower Manhattan following the attacks. Tánaiste and Minister for Finance Simon Harris is set to pledge a rising threshold for higher rates of income tax, which will increase the point at which workers pay the higher rate of income tax in each of the next four budgets, with Ireland's Budget 2027 set to be unveiled at the beginning of October at a Fianna Yale Parliamentary Party meeting in County Wexford. Harris will say that the upcoming budget will mark the start of a trajectory of tax cuts. This is part of ensuring work always pays, with Mr. Harris saying he wants to anchor tax policy and give people certainty, whether for their households or for businesses. Oasis have confirmed they will make a new tour announcement on Monday, following weeks of speculation about further live dates. This comes only after the premiere of their new documentary Oasis Don't Look Back in Anger, which opened in cinemas this week, showing behind-the-scenes onstage footage of the band during their iconic reunion tour of 2025. This means Irish fans will learn what is next for the reunited band at 4 p.m. Irish time on Monday. It'll be dry and bright today with some sunny spells, highest temperatures of 17 to 20 degrees. For Dublin City FM News, I'm Erica Elliott.
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0: television baking competition, where a group of talented bakers compete against each other in a series of rounds, will be returning this year with a new judging panel on Tuesday, the 22nd of September. Bake Off first aired back in 2010, presented by the judging panel of Paul and Mary Berry, until the show moved from BBC to Channel 4 in 2017. And on Monday, Liam and Noel Gallagher's children hit the London red carpet for the premiere of the new Oasis documentary, wrapping their arms around each other. The documentary, Oasis Don't Look Back in Anger, follows the English rock band's split and reconciliation, featuring scenes of them on their iconic reunion tour, which took place last year. The documentary feature was directed by Will Lovelace and Dylan Southern and written by Stephen Knight, showing moments during rehearsals, backstage and onstage footage of their reunion tour, and how the band captured the world in the 90s with hits like Wonderwall and Roll With It. Lastly, images of Charlie XCX bringing Brat to Glastonbury and of Oasis' reunion tour are part of the nominees at this year's Abbey Road Music Photography Awards. These awards, which sift through more than 24,500 submissions from 42 different countries, release their shortlists of the 40 finalists across 8 categories, with the likes of Fontaine CC, Tame Impala, Kendrick Lamar and Stomper also featuring in the shots. All of the finalists' photographs will be on display in the Lead Tunnel at Entertainment Complex Outer Net London from the 8th to the 14th of September. That's your latest showbiz news update from me, Erica Elliott, on 103.2 Dumb City FM.
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Now, I can't be held responsible if the tunes we're playing today is distracting anyone from doing any work. But it's Friday afternoon, we're on the wind down. This is That Friday Feeling with me, Padraig Wilson-McCarthy, playing the hits that are causing businesses to close down.

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6: In your top stories on Friday, the 11th of September, New York is set to commemorate 9/11, 25 years to this day, where two planes which were hijacked hit the New York City's Twin Towers, with a third hitting the Pentagon and another crashing into rural Pennsylvania, claiming the lives of nearly 3,000 people and destroying the World Trade Center. Today, the U.S. will mark the devastating attacks with a ceremony, with past preceding presidents who were in office during the attacks to be expected at the Ground Zero site in Lower Manhattan. There will be no speeches given at the ceremony, where family members who lost those they loved will read out the names of all of those killed. Also present will be Democratic Mayor of New York, Zohra Mamdani, who won plaudits for recently revealing thousands of documents showing what city officials knew about the toxicity levels of the air in Lower Manhattan following the attacks. Tarnished Debt Minister for Finance Simon Harris is set to pledge a rising threshold for higher rates of income tax, which will increase the point at which workers pay the higher rate of income tax in each of the next four budgets, with Ireland's Budget 2027 set to be unveiled at the beginning of October at a Fianna Gael Parliamentary Party meeting in County Wexford. Harris will say that the upcoming budget will mark the start of a trajectory of tax cuts. This is part of ensuring work always pays, with Mr. Harris saying he wants to anchor tax policy and give people certainty, whether for their households or for businesses. Oasis have confirmed they will make a new tour announcement on Monday, following weeks of speculation about further live dates. This comes only after the premiere of their new documentary Oasis Don't Look Back in Anger, which opened in cinemas this week, showing behind-the-scenes onstage footage of the band during their iconic reunion tour of 2025. This means Irish fans will learn what is next for the reunited band at 4 p.m. Irish time on Monday. It'll be dry and bright today with some sunny spells, highest temperatures of 17 to 20 degrees. For Dublin City FM News, I'm Erica Elliott.

Good afternoon, Dublin. I'm Padraig Wilson-McCarthy, and this is That Friday Feeling. 2 hours of non-stop bops to get you buzzing for the weekend. We are here till four, playing the biggest hits past and present. So turn it up, and let's get that Friday feeling started.

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2: Hey Dublin, it's Emily and I'm here with your out guide to tell you all about Dublin's event scene. 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

0: Dated and completely different in appearance. Tickets cost €20 and can be bought on the Whelan's website. Jenny Green brings Balearic Nights to Dublin's 3 Olympia Theatre on Saturday the 12th of September. 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A major force in Irish dance music for nearly 25 years, Jenny Green promises an unforgettable night celebrating her DJ career. The Politics of Disgust is a riotous new drag theatre production by Play Not Funny, coming to Bewley's Cafe from the 8th to the 13th of September as part of Dublin Fringe Festival. 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Tickets can be found at the festival's website and they go for £17. I hope something caught your attention with our Out Guide. 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

Thank you for spending your Friday afternoon with me here on That Friday Feeling. Whatever you're at this weekend, have a ball. 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
5: In your top stories on Friday, the 11th of September, New York is set to commemorate 9/11, 25 years to this day, where two planes which were hijacked hit the New York City's Twin Towers, with a third hitting the Pentagon and another crashing into rural Pennsylvania, claiming the lives of nearly 3,000 people and destroying the World Trade Center. Today, the U.S. will mark the devastating attacks with a ceremony, with past preceding presidents who were in office during the attacks to be expected at the Ground Zero site in Lower Manhattan. There will be no speeches given at the ceremony, where family members who lost those they loved will read out the names of all of those killed. Also present will be Democratic Mayor of New York, Zohra Mamdani, who won plaudits for recently revealing thousands of documents showing what city officials knew about the toxicity levels of the air in Lower Manhattan following the attacks. Tánaiste and Minister for Finance Simon Harris is set to pledge a rising threshold for higher rates of income tax, which will increase the point at which workers pay the higher rate of income tax in each of the next four budgets, with Ireland's Budget 2027 set to be unveiled at the beginning of October at a Fianna Gael Parliamentary Party meeting in County Wexford. Harris will say that the upcoming budget will mark the start of a trajectory of tax cuts. This is part of ensuring work always pays, with Mr. Harris saying he wants to anchor tax policy and give people certainty whether for their households or for businesses. Oasis have confirmed they will make a new tour announcement on Monday, following weeks of speculation about further live dates. This comes only after the premiere of their new documentary Oasis Don't Look Back in Anger, which opened in cinemas this week, showing behind the scenes onstage footage of the band during their iconic reunion tour of 2025. This means Irish fans will learn what is next for the reunited band at 4 p.m. Irish time on Monday. It'll be dry and bright today with some sunny spells, highest temperatures of 17 to 20 degrees. 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
6: Well, good afternoon, Dublin, and welcome on this September the 11th. It is Friday. It is 4 o'clock. It's Live Drive. My name is Mark Anthony. I'm here alongside Jonathan Randall and Emil Quigley to keep you guys company till 7 with all your up-to-date traffic news, some great tunes, all coming to you in conjunction with Dublin City Council. Now, if you fancy getting in touch, we'd love to hear from you. You can send us a text, a WhatsApp, a voice note, all to the number of 087-179-1032. Please do make sure it's safe, it's legal when you do so. You'll also find us across all the socials. We're at livedrive.dublincityfm.ie, and we are jumping straight into it with a tune. We are keeping an eye on the cameras, and our cameras look around everywhere around Dublin.

Fleetwood Mac and Everywhere, just like 103.2 Dublin City FM. If you're around Dublin, you can hear us. Make sure you tune in for Live Drive in the mornings and in the afternoons with me, Mark Anthony. Helen, away on holidays at the moment. You're going to have me on Monday morning sitting in. JR's going to do Monday afternoon. And then we have some special guests going to present some morning Live Drive over the next few days. So, yeah, make sure you do stick with us next week. Look, traffic at the moment is the usual Friday volume. We do have a couple of events happening this evening. Chris Dussey is playing the Palmerstown House. If you're into your dance music, that should be a great gig. Westlife are playing the Three Arena, second night of their gig, their long gig. How many nights are they doing? Is it like 15, 16 nights? Fair play to them. But doors open for that one at 6 o'clock. And as you probably know already, all roads through the Phoenix Park are closed until tomorrow evening. Dublin Airport are advising people travelling tomorrow to leave extra time, as Gardaí will be directing traffic because roads all around the back of the airport will be closed tomorrow morning. There will be access to the mound being only for pedestrians. So that's it. So just be aware of that. Traffic in general, we've got our usual heavy Friday delays. Now, look, if you're going to we're going to start in the M50. If you're going northbound, Firhouse to Lucan is the bulk of the delay. It's a half hour easily to clear that volume. And once you do, after Junction 7 Lucan, you're fine up as far as Ballymun. It gets a little bit busy approaching Junction 4 Ballymun with a bit of a queue for the M1 off there. But nothing strenuous. It's not going to take you too long. Southbound, you're looking at right now around the 22-minute mark. Queuing isn't immediate as you come off the M1 M50. Roundabout, it's halfway down towards Ballymun. And it's busy till you pass Blanche. As I said, about 22 minutes, 25 minutes should clear that delay. And then further southbound, Cherrywood is heavy down through the M11 merge. Now, there's lots of volume around the north side and south side. North side has got a busy in and out Oscar Traynor right now. Fairview Strand holding delays, as is Dorset Street and Clonliffe into Drumcondra. There's congestion on Church Street inbound from as far back as Constitution Hill, with both halves of North King Street full and Queen Street packed solid down to the North Quays. Outbound, Phibsborough busy enough, but it gets busier approaching Hearts. Delays on North Circular start at Mountjoy. Cabot Road is bumper to bumper, basically bumper to bumper all the way to the Ashtown roundabout. And on the south side, Tyrconnell Road, both in and outbound, very busy, as is Black Horse, as is Drimna Road, and inbound Long Mile Road heading down to Drimna Castle. Outbound Long Mile Road, queuing starts back at the halfway house. There is congestion out to Newlands, and in fact coming inbound on the N7 from Newlands down to the M50. And there's also delays around the city centre, Cuff to Kevin Street, outbound, delays inbound, Patrick Street, Mackin Street, Grand Canal Street and Beach Road up to Tom Clark Bridge. And if you're on that Grand Canal, Harold's Cross Bridge, both in and outbound, heading to Sally's Bridge and heading down towards Portobello, is easily 2 to 3 lightweights to clear. Traffic is quite heavy at that bridge specifically. There's also a busy outbound Davitt Road from the John Bosco Centre. But there you go, that's us kicking off the show. Bit of a long start, I know, long-winded. So let's get into some absolute classic tunes. Any Thin Lizzy fans out there?

himself with some soulful jazz, with, of course, Moon Dance. And before that, we had the brilliant Dancing in the Moonlight, Thin Lizzy. Actually got another Irish artist up next, just coincidentally. It's a duet. In fact, the next two tracks are duets. But Traffic is what we're here for. Just to remind people, all roads through the Phoenix Park are closed until tomorrow evening. Dublin Airport are also advising people travelling tomorrow, leave a little bit of extra time because Gardaí will be directing traffic, and roads around the back of the airport will be closed tomorrow morning. There will be access, though, to the mound being for pedestrians only. We do have an incident. It's a breakdown. It's a lorry, actually. It's on the M50 southbound. It's just come into us at Junction 11 Talla. It is on the hard shoulder, but protruding slightly over the yellow line. Southbound M50 is really busy, though not immediately as you come off the M1 M50 roundabout, but a couple of hundred metres in, you are about 22 to 25 minutes to clear past Blanche and approaching the West Link, and then southbound moves well until Cherrywood, passing the incident without issue. Northbound Firhouse to Lucan is the bulk of volume, 30 odd minutes should clear it, and then little delay up by Junction 4 Ballymun. Further down southbound Cherrywood through the M11 merge is heavy as far down as Fassero, and also delays around the south side of the city. Beach Road to Tom Clark, full. So's Macken, so's Grand Canal Street, both on the inbound. There are delays on the South Quays. They're mild, but merchants to Usher's Island are your culprits. Busy inbound Patrick Street, even busier outbound, and also delays out of the city on Cuff to Kevin Street right now. There's queuing on Tyrconnell Road, both directions, similar around Black Horse, heavy on the Long Mile Road, again, both directions, and delays in around Drimnagh Road if you're coming into the city. Terenure Road East is full, and we have delays on Goatstown and Drummartin Road, with volume building after Mount Merion via Trees Road to White's Cross, and delays on the Grand Canal, still the busiest bridge in both directions, as Harold's Cross and Davert Road as well, backed up to the John Bosco Centre. And finally, north side, Oscar Traynor, heavy both directions. Whitehall inbound, busy around the left turn there, outbound Dorset and Drumcondra, slow from Clonliffe. And it's also congested from Phibsborough Road outbound to Hearts. Inbound Constitution Hills, the back of the queue for Church Street, where we have delays in both sides of North King and a full Queen Street. And outbound Church Street is actually moving quite well. Infirmary Road to North Circular, they're packed solid, along with Mountjoy to Doyle's, and Cabot Road full, as is Cabot Cross and the Navan Road until the Ashtown roundabout. But there's your traffic at this moment in time. Be aware as well, there are lots of spots around the city with roadworks, like around Connolly, also Parkgate Street outbound. We've also got Ballyfermot, Dundrum, James's Street, Harcourt Street, Charlotte Way, Mercer Street, but none are causing major issues at the minute. But there, just to be aware, there are lots of roadworks around the city. That's your traffic. Right, we've actually, this next duet, I said I've got Brian Adams and Melanie C, but first of all, we've got some Anne-Marie and Niall Horan. Now, earlier on, we kicked off the show with the Fleetwood Mac track, Everywhere. These two actually recorded a cover version of that back in 2021. It was a charity single. I think it was for children in need, but it had a hell of a band with them. They had Youngblood on bass guitar, Ed Sheeran on acoustic guitar, and Lewis Capaldi on the tambourine. They had their own duet a little bit before that. It was called Our Song, and here it is.

0: couple of duets for you. Brian Adams, Melanie C, and before that, Anne-Marie and Niall Horan with Our Song. We got some Zara Larsson to take us into the ad break at 8:30. The good news is the one incident that we did have, the broken down lorry on the M50 southbound that wasn't causing any delays anyway, has been cleared. But we still have a lot of volume on that southbound M50. Not immediate as you come off the M1 M50 roundabout. It's a couple of hundred metres down the road before the queue begins. It's busy to pass Blanche. You're talking the guts of 20 to 25 minutes to clear that volume. And then further southbound, more delays around Cherrywood. The usual heavy Friday volume heading down to Bray. Northbound, you're looking at around the 30-minute mark between Firhouse and Lucan, and then further up, a little bit busy around Junction 4, Ballymun. There are delays on the off-ramp southbound on Red Cow and Lucan for the N4 and N7. And going northbound, it's the off-ramps at Firhouse due to a busy Column Kills Way. There's also a busy Glenview roundabout, so a big queue on the off-ramp at Junction 11, Talla. And on-ramps coming down off the N7 and N4 for the northbound M50 are slow. And it's the usual hotspots north side of the city. North Circular, actually even on approach there from Infirmary Road, bumper to bumper. Same with Cabra Road all the way out to the Ashtown roundabout. Same with Phibsborough Road outbound to Hearts. Same with Constitution Hill inbound to Church Street. And delays on both halves of North King Street. Also Queen Street full, as is Fairview Strand, traffic building through Fairview but not back towards Edges Corner yet, and a full Dorset and Drumcondra from Clonliffe with a busy far side of the tunnel exit on the M1, traffic building heading down to the M50, not worth avoiding yet though. And south side, finally, Chapel is a bypass full from the Grey Wall, Long Mile Road heavy both directions, as is Tyrconnell Road both directions, as is Blackhorse both directions, and busy outbound on Terran Road East, Drummartin Road, Goatstown, Moorhampton Road, traffic building through Trees Road to White's Cross, and a little bit slow approaching Nutley from Anglesey Road, and around the city centre, inbound Patrick Street full, along with inbound Macken and Grand Canal Street, and Sean Moore Road is backed up to Beach Road, with traffic outbound from Cuff to Kevin Street the slowest. So that's your traffic. Yes, we do have time for Zara. This one's called Lush Life.
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4: This is Live Drive with me, Mark Anthony, all the way through till 7 this evening with lots of great tunes on a Friday evening and lots of heavy traffic as well. But we're back to one incident here on Live Drive. We've had multiple reports come into us from about 25 past 4 about a collision. Now, it's on the M7 Naas Bypass and I believe it is eastbound at Junction 9 Naas Ball. That's as much info as I have for you. Traffic, if you're heading out on the N7, is busy around Junction 1 out to Junction 1A Newlands Cross. I don't have a visual from there, and looking at inbound traffic, it's heavy from Newlands down to Junction 9 Red Cow with a busy joining on ramp going northbound. If you're coming southbound, it's the off ramp that's heavy for that outbound delay. There is a decent run through the Naas Road, in fact, on approach. It's the Long Mile that's heavy, and Long Mile Road is heavy in both directions as well. Looking at traffic going northbound on the M50, delay started Fir House, the guts of half an hour to clear Lucan, and then a little bit slower around Ballymun further up top. If you're coming southbound, you're looking at 22 to 25 minutes to clear the approach to Junction 4 Ballymun to pass Blanche at Junction 6, and then Cherrywood is slowed down approaching the M11 merge, as you would expect for a weekend, well, most days. The off-ramp southbound at Lucan and Red Cow are slow, so I'm assuming outbound N4 is busy. I don't have a visual, so the call is going out. Let us know, safe and legally if you can, what the N4 is like. Thank you. Be part of the Live Drive team. Okay, looking at elsewhere, we've got delays around the north side. Everything I've mentioned earlier. Well, there are some improvements. Hang on, let's get the good news out of the way. The one half of North King Street has started to clear. I'm afraid Church Street's still busy from Constitution Hill. The other half is only half full of North King Street, and Queen Street's still busy down towards the North Quays, which themselves are moving quite well. Slow Infirmary Road heading up onto North Circular. Mountjoy to Doyles is packed solid, as is Cabra Road all the way out to the Ashtown Roundabout, and no change with the going out for the Swords Road. The queues are all behind. Once you clear Drumcondra, Swords Road is actually decent, but we do have delays via M1. They're mild, but they're there heading down from the tunnel exit to the M50. Southside volume, the bypass at Chapel Lizard full, both sides of Tyrconnell Road and Black Horse busy, as is the Long Mile Road, like I mentioned, and Terenure Road East sees volume back at Rathgar, and City Centre in and out delays out Cuff to Kevin Street full, inbound volume busy on Patrick Street and also around Stephen's Green South and Stephen's Green East, with the same delays on the Grand Canal, Harold's Cross being probably the heaviest, as is the approach to Sally's Bridge on the outbound. All the other bridges are about a single light change to clear. However, outbound Davitt Road is back to the John Bosco Centre, and according to texts, Phil's, yes, plural, have been in touch. Phil 1 says M50 northbound, Junction 12, back of the queue to get off at the Red Cow, 17 minutes. The slip to come off is empty. Nothing at all. Excellent stuff. Yeah, all that volume's on the inbound, on the on-ramp side. And Phil 2 says Earn Street, upper truck too tall to go. Oh, there's a truck too tall to go under the bridge, and it's starting to build up behind said truck. Thank you, Phil number 2. Keep the messages coming in. Keep the updates. We love hearing from you. 087 179 1032. Please make sure it's safe, it's legal, because I don't want you getting into trouble because of me.

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1: There you go. Rudimental, Jess Glyn Macklemore, of course, with These Days, and Coldplay. And that their track, of course, Paradise. Still standing by my statement that Gavin James could basically step in as the lead singer of Coldplay and no one would know the difference. Right, we've got some Lou Bega on the way. Mambo number 5. We're going to Take Your Mama and the Scissor Sisters. But traffic is what we're here for. So looking through it at the moment, just to remind people, all roads through the Phoenix Park are closed until tomorrow evening. And Dublin Airport are advising anybody travelling tomorrow, leave a little bit of extra time because Gardaí will be directing traffic around the airport, where all the roads around the back of the airport will be closed as of tomorrow morning. But there will be access to the mound if you need to go there, for only pedestrians though. So just be aware of that. Now, we still have that one incident ongoing. It's out of our visual, but we know it's there. It's a broken down car on the M7 Nace Bypass, eastbound at Junction 9, Nace Ball. They're blocking the right-hand lane. We do have another couple of incidents. I'll get to them in a moment. More breakdowns. Looking through the north side, we've got a build-up now on the north outside the door here, actually, on Arran Quay. And we've got a busy inbound Church Street from as far back as Constitution Hill. There's only the short half of North King Street half full right now, but it's full on Queen Street coming inbound. And we've got delays on Infirmary Road, North Circular from Mountjoy to Doyle's. Even from Doyle's to Mountjoy is busy. But after that, coming out Cabra Road is packed all the way to the Ashtown roundabout. And it's busy through Bibsborough Road out to Hearts, and delays on Drumcondra start back at Clonliffe with Dorset behind it, queuing from Granby Row, and a busy Fairview Strand. Southside, well, coming out of Houston, you're decent all the way up to the Chapel Isle Bypass, where at the moment the queue is the usual heavy volume from the Grey Wall, about 15-16 minutes to get through there, and Tyrconnell Road holding delays in both directions, along with Black Horse, along with the Long Mile Road, and traffic is actually building through Ballyfermot and Cold Cut. Still don't have an update on the N4, but I do have an update on the N7, where outbound to Newlands Cross is busy and inbound traffic slow coming in from Newlands Cross. And that's where our second incident is. It's another breakdown. So we have a broken down car on the M7 Nace Bypass, and we have a broken down van on the N7 inbound at Junction 1A Newlands Cross, blocking the left lane after the bridge. And your other south side delays: Drummartin Road, Goatstown, traffic busy around Ballantyre Road coming inbound, and other inbound delays seem to be, like mentioned, Long Mile Road and Drimnagh Road. Now, around the likes of the city centre, Patrick Street's busy, both in and outbound, and delays on Cuff to Kevin Street continue, with delays still on Macken Street. However, Grand Canal Street's improved, as has Erne, and Tom Clark Bridge is still busy back before the toll booth, with a bit of a queue on the South Quays covering Merchants to Usher's Island. And that's your traffic. It's 46 minutes past 4, and this is Mambo number 5.
2: Ladies and gentlemen, this is Mambo number 5.

0: There you go. A little bit of Scissor Sisters as we get close to 5 o'clock. We're going to have some Joss Stone taking us into five music-wise. But traffic-wise, we still have those two breakdowns. One is on the M7 Nace Bypass. It's a broken down car. It's eastbound at Junction 9. Nace Ball there blocking the right lane. And we have a broken down van on the N7 inbound at Junction 1A Newlands Cross. That one's blocking the left lane just after the bridge. Still seeing the same delay around the city. Traffic busy by half an hour on that northbound M50 between Firhouse and Lucan, and delays on the southbound side 25 minutes either side, approaching Ballymun Junction 4 to pass Junction 6 Blanches, the heavy queue. And further southbound, lots of people heading down Bray direction. It is Friday, and Cherrywood is the back of the queue for the M11 merge right now. There's a busy Ballantyre Road heading inbound. There's a busy outbound Columbkills Way with traffic backed up to the M50. In fact, the off-ramp and overpass at Junction 12 is the back of the queue. There's also a busy Newlands Cross outbound on the N7, and also queuing from Newlands inbound passing that breakdown, and delays elsewhere around the south side cover the Long Mile Road in both directions, Tyrconnell Road in both directions, Blackhorse, busy bypass at Chapel Izzet from the Grey Wall, congestion through Terenure Road East, a busy Drummartin Road, and there's volume across Trees Road to White's Cross. But again, that's not bad. I wouldn't avoid it. Lots of roadworks around the city centre. No major delays, to be fair. Kevin Street and Cuff Street outbound are busy. Inbound Stephen's Green South and East have volume. I wouldn't avoid them though. And Patrick Street, probably busier inbound than it is outbound right now. And on the north side, the longest queue is, well, Infirmary Road to North Circular. North Circular from Mountjoy, Cabot Road, all the way out to the Ashtown roundabout. No change. Phibsborough Road to Hart, still busy. Not heavy approaching Doyle's, just busy. And also heavy is Dorset Street and Drumcondra from Clonliffe. However, once you hit onto the Swords Road, it starts to move a little bit quicker, and we're getting improvements around Oscar Traynor, although still volume in both directions. And that's your traffic as we get close to five. Here's a bit of Joss.
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5: Hiya, I'm Meg, and this is Loving and Listening Live, your go-to guide to the hottest live concerts in Dublin. This one is filled with some old school singing in the shower hits. Definitely a throwback week. Let's hear what I'm yapping about. He's got an MBE, a Grammy, and so, so many good hits. If you can't tell already, it's Billy Ocean. With Caribbean Queen and Red Light Spells Danger, I could spend all day naming them and definitely listening to them. Playing National Stadium, September 16th. Followed by the international pop icon herself, Anastasia. This year marks 25 years since the release of her iconic debut album, Not That Kind, so we know it's going to be a blast. Anastasia is playing the Three Olympia September 15th and 18th. Hold up, there's New Kids in Town, it's Good Kids, a five-piece Toronto rock band blending J-rock riffs, indie rock and punk rock. I've got a feeling that their music will be known for generations, playing in the Three Olympia on September 19th. Finishing up with the only female artist to win the Eurovision twice, it is Loreen. And with tracks like Euphoria and Tattoo, it's no shocker. I still catch myself singing them. Now it's your chance to hear them live, playing in the National Stadium September 22nd. Such gorgeous, gorgeous gigs. Let me know which one you're going to. I'm Meg, and that was Loving and Listening Live.
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3: Yes, it is, and it is Live Drive. Just past 5 o'clock, 3 minutes to be exact, and traffic is still pretty much the same. Looking at the M50, Firhouse to Lucan on the northbound side is slow, as are the off-ramps at Firhouse Junction 12 and Junction 11 Talla, due to busy traffic approaching the Glenview roundabout and Killininny from a slow-moving Columkilles Way. Then it's the on-ramps coming down off the N7, where we have delays from Newlands all the way to the M50. Now, be aware, inbound traffic does have a breakdown at Junction 1A Newlands Cross, blocking the left lane after the bridge. There is a broken down car outbound on the M7 Nace Bypass eastbound at Junction 9 Nace Ball. Southbound M50 on approach to Ballymun, the queue begins, lasts until just past Blanche. Further southbound, there are improvements approaching the M11 merge, although the merge itself does have a queue down through to Fassero. But southbound in general, the biggest volume delay is about 22 to 25 minutes between Ballymun and Blanche. Looking around the north side of the city, still the same queues. Oscar Traynor's getting better, but still volume in both directions. Same with the Swords Road, not the worst Swords Road, but a busy approach from the Bishop's Palace into Drumcondra. Further back, Bolton and Dorset Street have cleared off now, as has, but well, not both halves of North King Street. The short half has a bit of a queue, but Queen Street is full, and we're still looking at long queues across North Circular from Mountjoy to Doyle's. In fact, Infirmary Road on approach is busy. Cabra Road is full all the way through to the Ashtown roundabout, and no real changes around the south side of the city. Still a very heavy South Quays, Merchants to Ushers Island. Still busy on Beach Road, not heavy, but Seanmore has cleared enough, but Tom Clark is back to the toll booth. And delays out of the city centre. Cuff to Kevin Street, slow. Inbound volume on Patrick Street, busy, as is outbound. And also inbound delays around Stephen's Green. Well, Stephen's Green south and east anyway. If there's stuff I've missed, feel free to let us know, safe and legally. 087 179 1032 will get you through to JR. We've got a couple of tracks, both involving the USA.

There you go, a little bit of Debbie Harry. Before that we had the boss man himself, Mr. Springsteen. And that particular track was from, I think it was called the Rockbird album, from back in the mid-80s with Debbie Harry. And it was actually written, I found this really interesting. The song was actually written by a guy called Chuck Lorre, who's better known for writing sitcom tunes, including The Big Bang Theory, Two and a Half Men, and he also co-wrote the theme song to the Teenage Mutant Ninja Turtles. And of course, French Kissing in the USA with Debbie Harry. You are listening to Live Drive here on this Friday afternoon in Dublin. It's a warm one out there, so I hope you have taken the right precautions. Sun's still shining, so make sure you have your visor down if you're driving into the sun. We do have one incident still. It's a breakdown. It's a car. It's on the M7. It's Nace Bypass, eastbound at Nace Ball there, Junction 9. We did have, or we still kind of do have, a broken down car on Blanchardstown Main Street, but it's been moved off the road, so it's not causing any delays. What is traffic in general like? Is it improving? Yes, it is. Slowly but surely. If you're on the northbound M50, you're now queuing from Junction 10 Ballymount up to Junction 7 Lucan. The only delay on the ramps on the northbound side is the on-ramp coming down off the N7, where traffic is busy in and out of Newlands. All the others, Bower Catherine Tyne and Glenview and Columkills Way, have dissipated. So northbound after Lucan is absolutely fine. A little bit of bunching approaching Ballymun, but again, no stops. Southbound, Ballymun to pass Blanche is the delay, and then a busy M11 merge as you go through Bray North to Fast Road, the slowest section. North side volume, busy still approaching Doyle's from North Circular and Mountjoy, full on Cabra Road out to the Ashtown roundabout, no change there. A busy Infirmary Road. There's also now a full both halves of North King Street. So inbound Church Street is backed up to Constitution Hill. The longer half of North King Street's backed up to Dominic Street. The short half is pretty busy down to the Quays, along with Queen Street full as well. Arran Quays, your only tripping point on the North Quays. Outbound, Church Street's okay, but there is volume through both Constitution Hill and Bibsborough Road to Doyle's, and then it gets a little bit heavier until Hearts, and it's busy around Drumcondra from the Bishop's Palace. There is volume on the Swords Road and the M1 down after the tunnel exit, but not enough to be worried. And south side, all the same queues, Merchant's Quay to Usher's Island on the South Quays. Bit busy around Tom Clark Bridge still, and coming into the city on Patrick Street. Heading out, Cuff and Kevin Street are full, and delays on the bypass at Chapel as it continue, with a busy both in and outbound Long Mile Road, and the likes of Goatstown and Drummartin Road still slow with a bit of congestion, as is Moorhampton Road. But if I've missed anything, feel free to colour us on 087 179 1032. Just before I hit play on the next track, I'm looking at that Grand Canal where the volume is actually building. If you're coming inbound, Sally's Bridge to Harold's Cross has got a queue, a couple of lightweights, 2 to 3 minimum. And if you're going outbound, Ranelagh to Portobello's busy, as is the approach to Harold's Cross, as is the approach to Sally's Bridge, and Davitt Road is backed up to the John Bosco. So, a bit of a busy outbound side. But that's your traffic. This is Gloria Gaynor. We've got some Tina Charles straight after. And this is Live Drive, and I will survive.

0: And then northbound from Lucan is fine at Junction 7. Southbound, Ballymun to Blanche is holding volume, as is Bray North through the M11 merge there. Bray North, Junction 5 to Junction 6, fast row. Still seeing delays on the south side around the bypass at Chapelizod, Tyrconnell Road in both directions, Blackhorse in both directions, the Long Mile Road in both directions. And traffic on the outbound around Goatstown and Drummartin Road is still busy. There's volume around the city centre. You're looking at still a queue on Tom Clark Bridge from the toll booth. Macken Street, not fully back before Pierce, but it is the only busy section there. And we do have delays coming into town around Patrick Street. If you're going outbound, Kevin Street, still a delay, and still no change with the South Quays showing very busy through Merchants to Ushers Island. Now, looking at the North Quays, Arran Quay is a queue, as is Infirmary Road, but North Circular heading to Doyle's, massive improvements there. So it's really just Cabra Road through to the Ashtown Roundabout that's busy, and still seeing delays inbound on both Church Street and both halves of North King Street, with Queen Street slow down to the Quays. And outbound Swords Road now very busy from as far back as the Bishop's Palace. And Bolton Street's taking a hit again from Church Street now. So there you go, that's your traffic. Let's see, Ollie Morris is going to wrap things up, and then we'll hit an ad break. And when we come back, for all you Westlife fans heading into the gig tonight, I've got some Westlife on the far side of the break with some Coda Lines, some Queen. I've got some Communards and the Eagles. And I might throw in a bit of Robin S. There you go. That's what's coming up in the next half hour.
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7: Yes, it is. And it's 32 minutes past five. Now, we do have a couple of incidents here on Live Drive. We had reports of a collision coming into us about 15 minutes ago about the collision on the N81 Tulla Bypass. It seems to be on the westbound side there at Green Hills Road, and still that breakdown of the car on the M7 Naas Bypass eastbound at Naas Ball there, Junction 9. Looking through the M50 northbound, still it's just on up just past Ballymount all the way up to Lucan. So 10-15 minutes at a push to clear the volume, and southbound 20 minutes or so to get between Ballymun and Blanche, and then a busy Bray north down to Fastrow. So no real changes on the M50 as it sits right now. We're looking across the whole city. We are seeing slight improvements, but of course there's always hot spots as people make their way home for the weekend. Delays on the Long Mile Road in both directions. A bit busy still around Ballyfermot and Colcut with the roadworks in the area. And although there's roadworks around James's Street at the minute, it's moving and moving quite well. We've got delays around Cuff to Kevin Street if you're heading out of the city centre, and inbound Stephen's Green South and East are busy, just busy. Backen Street still has a light queue, but no real delay. But there is a delay on the South Quays. If you're going up Merchants Quay, you're bumper to bumper as far as Usher's Island. And there are huge improvements around the Grand Canal. It's all about one lightweight to clear through. If you're going outbound Leeson, Portobello and Harold's Cross bridges are a light change. Inbound Harold's Cross down to Leeson Bridge, all individual lightweights, and then you are done. North side, still busy after Doyle's on Cabber Road through to the Ashtown roundabout, still busy on the Bishop's Palace into Drumcondra for the Swords Road, still holding volume, and delays, they're mild on Constitution Hill outbound, but they're busy inbound all the way down to Church Street. Phil says hello again, back at you sir, I'm waving, you can't see me, but trust me I am. Clover Hill Road is broken, has a broken down van on it just before Coldcut Road, and it is causing an obstruction. Thank you, Phil, you're an absolute legend. Right, for all you fans of the band Westlife, I'm sure you're heading in to the gig tonight. If not, one of the next few nights will be a great one, I'm sure, for you. Let us know how you got on last night. 087-179-1032. Got some Codaline as well, with a brand new day after this one, when you've been looking like that.

indeed we are. Coda Lines, brand new day. I do love that tune. I hope you do too. And of course, the track before that was for all the Westlife fans heading into the Three Arena this evening. Doors will be opening in about 15 minutes or so. We do have one incident live here on Live Drive, and that is a collision that has come into us on the N81. Tala Bypass. It's westbound and it's at Green Hills Road. We're only looking at a light northbound queue on the M50 Redcow to Lucan. Southbound still holding, volume Ballymun to Blanche, but it shouldn't take too long to clear, and southbound after that, bar the off ramps at Lucan and Redcow, where traffic is busy in and out of the N7 and Newlands Cross right now. Traffic on the main line after Blanche is fine. And I do include going through the M11 merge, as traffic is improving, heading down Bray North to Fassero. Improving. Still seeing some delays on the north side, Swords Road, Cabra Road through to the Ashtown roundabout, Bolton Street busy, as is Infirmary Road, as is inbound traffic on both Church Street and both halves of North King Street, with a full Queen Street down to the Quays, where Iron Quay will slow you on the North Quays. South Quays still queuing via Merchants Quay to Usher's Island, and still busy on Tom Clark Bridge back as far as the toll booth. If you do want to get in touch, you know the number, 087 179 1032, to remind people that buses will be replacing intercity trains between Dublin and Wicklow all weekend. This is due to coastal defence work. The Dart will not be running between Dunleary and Greystones. If you need more info, it's all at your fingertips at irishrail.ie.

0: show from the mid-70s. I think it was 1975, album A Day at the Races. That is the brilliant Queen with Somebody to Love, I believe. Supposedly, that was supposedly Freddie Mercury's favourite song he ever wrote. I believe at the time it was inspired by Aretha Franklin. He wanted to get that sound, and did he get it? I don't know, but he made an absolute classic, didn't he? Robin S is going to take us into the break. We're looking at traffic here on Live Drive. Patrick says, Mark, 15 minutes from Port End to East Wall to Whitehall, cross via Grace Park. So much than the hour it took on Wednesday. So my advice is save the tunnel fee this evening, according to Patrick. Patrick, you are not wrong. It's not that bad out there for a Friday evening, for sure. Normally it takes till about 6:30, 6:45 to get down to this sort of volume. But no, we're looking decent at the moment. Still got queues on the M50, but they're very mild. Blanche to Westlink on the southbound side. A little bit busy around Junction 7, Lucan, due to the off-ramp for the N4 being slow. But in general, the M50, looking good. There is a busy north side around still Whitworth Road, Bolton Street and Swords Road from the Bishop's Palace. And there's queues on Cabra Road all the way out to the Ashtown roundabout. There's a lot of inbound traffic, Church Street, very heavy from Constitution Hill, and both halves of North King Street still full along with Queen Street. But south side in general looking decent. But we do have a busy South Keys Merchants to Ushers Island. But if you do want to get in touch, like Patrick, like Bills, like multiple other people this evening, 087-179-1832. We'll get you through to JR and he'll pass everything on to me.
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0: 1990. Very interesting background around that track as well. It didn't make a massive splash when it first came out, but in 1993, Robin S was summoned back to the studio to make a whole new album called Show Me Love. This was re-released and it absolutely peaked in at number 11. But the song has actually returned to the charts on several occasions. In 1997 remix, Lisa Marie did it. Tonka re-edited it in 2002-2009. You had Laid Back Luke with Steve Angelo, and also you had a deep Sam Felt did a deep house version in 2015 as well. So it's had loads of reiterations. But as we hit 6 o'clock here on Live Drive, I'm going to hand over to Michael, who's going to tell you what happened on this day in music, and we'll get back into the final hour of tracks with not a huge amount of traffic to tell you about, although we're going to be with you for the next hour, keep you informed.
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6: Hey Dublin, Michael O'Kane here. It's the 11th of September and this is what happened on this day in music. 2015 saw Mark Ronson's hit Uptown Funk becoming the fifth best-selling single in British charts history. Rewind to 1987 when Peter Gabriel's hit Sledgehammer cleaned up at the Grammy Awards, winning Best Video, Best Male Video, Best Concept Video and Best Special Effects. Sledgehammer also saw Gabriel get nominated for 3 Grammys, including Best Male Rock Vocal Performance, Record of the Year and Song of the Year. If you or someone you know is celebrating your birthday today, you share with singer-songwriter Richard Ashcroft of the English rock band The Verve, who in 1997 had the album Urban Hymns, which fast became one of the best-selling albums in UK chart history. Urban Hymns features the hits Lucky Man, The Drugs Don't Work and, of course, Bittersweet Symphony, which spent over 100 weeks in the UK charts. Ashcroft was born on this day in 1971. And musician Mike Talbert. Talbert co-founded the Style Council alongside Paul Weller and also was a member of the Dixies' Midnight Runners. I'm Michael O'Kane and that's what happened on this day in music.
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7: Right, we're back and into the final hour. If you didn't know already, where have you been living? Under a rock, but all roads through the Phoenix Park are closed. Until tomorrow evening, Dublin Airport are also advising people travelling tomorrow to make sure they leave extra time because Gardaí will be directing traffic around the airport. Roads all around the back of the airport will be closed tomorrow morning. There will be access, though, to the mound, but that's only for pedestrians. And we only have one live incident on the go right now. It's a collision on the N81 Tala bypass. It is westbound. It is at Greenhills Road. Please take care and stay safe if you are heading in that direction. Right, let's get into the tunes. What have I got lined up over the next half hour? Well, first of all, we're never going to forget Gino. Johnny's going to come home as well and take things easy. And we're going to go to the moon and back due to this cruel summer we've had. So there's your hints. Let's get started with some Eagles. We're going to take it easy.

bit of Take That. Now, you can love boy bands, you can hate boy bands, you can love Take That, you can hate Take That, but you cannot deny that is an absolute epic tune. And actually, although written by Gary Barlow, it features Howard Donald on lead vocals, one of the few tracks he did do the full lead for. And there you go. Never forget, Take That, all for you here on Live Drive 103.2 Dublin City FM. We're coming back with some good news. We don't have a single incident to tell you about at this moment, which is always a good thing. And looking at the M50, it is going to be a dream if you're heading there in any direction at the moment. No delays northbound, not a single issue on the southbound, and a few spots around the north side that are holding volume right now consist of Guild Street, Bolton Street, and a busy approach to the Swords Road from the Bishop's Palace. There's still volume on both sides of Oscar Traynor, but not enough to avoid. Traffic busy but moving well via Fairview Strand, and delays on Constitution Hill are mainly inbound, although a light delay on the outbound side. Inbound is backed up all the way from Church Street, and both halves of North King Street and Queen Street are also busy. There's also a queue after Doyle's on Cabber Road, and that lasts until the Ashtown roundabout, and Arran Quays your only tripping point on those North Quays. Now on the South Quays, it's Merchants to Usher's Island and a queue on Tom Clark Bridge that goes back to the toll booth. But in general, outbound traffic's decent. Southside, still a queue, mild, although still there, Cuff Street. Same with Anglesey Road, Merrion Gates, Dalorgan Park, Leopardstown Roundabout and Goatstown. They have volume but no delays. And where I am seeing delays, it's mainly inbound. Long Mile Road towards Drimna Castle and Drimna Road is slow, and a little bit of a light change at Portobello. Two lightweights had a push on the outbound side. All other bridges are only single lightweights on that Grand Canal, and that's how traffic looks as we get to a quarter past six. Right, let's get these tunes on again. We're going back to the 80s for the next couple. A bit of Fine Young Cannibals and a bit of Dexy's Midnight Runners.

There we go. A little bit of Dexy's Midnight Runners with some Fine Young Cannibals before that. Savage Garden and Bananarama taking us through to 6:30. And then we're with you for a little under half an hour before we hand over the reins. But looking at the traffic right now, huge improvements. Still some spots around the south side, inbound mainly. The likes of Long Mile Road and Drimnagh Road still busy. Still have a queue on Cuff Street outbound from the city centre, but it's very mild, similar to inbound Machin Street, where volume barely even back towards Pierce. Looking at the north side, Arran Quay still busy. Looks like the south quays actually have cleared, which is great, but north quays just Arran Quay outside the door, and it's only a mild delay as well. However, we're starting to see huge improvements heading up past Doyle's, although Cabra Road still has a light delay. Cabra crossing Navan Road towards the Ashtown roundabout's great, as is outbound Church Street, a little bit busy on Constitution Hill, doesn't last long. Inbound Constitution Hill is a queue down towards Church Street. No changes on both halves of North King, and still a full Queen Street, and still delays out of the city north side on Gill Street, Bolton Street and Whitworth Road, with a delay between the Bishop's Palace, Drumcondra and Swords Road on the outbound. That's your traffic right now. Let's get to the moon and back.

6. It wasn't that bad of a summer. In fact, it was a glorious summer. But according to Bananarama, it's a cruel summer. And of course, Savage Garden taking us to the moon and back. Now, I have to admit, it is Friday evening. We've got half an hour of the show left. And what I've done is, this is between me and you, right? I've gone into the vaults and I've pulled out a load of tracks that we don't play very often, or we don't play enough. So they are going to take us through till 7. You're going to hear a track from Gilbert O'Sullivan. I've got the Frank and Walters lined up. We're going 80s with some ABC. I've got some Bruce Hornsby in the range. And we're going to bring Sexy back to finish off the show this evening. But traffic, I have to admit, I was looking forward to coming back and telling you how easy it is around the city. And in general, it is still quite easy.

0: Delays on the Swords Road are busy, but the backlog in Drumcondra is getting better and better. In and outbound Church Street, huge improvements. You're not even back to North King Street on the inbound side anymore, and no delays on North King Street or Queen Street, although still a busy hour in Quay. South side, no real issues at all that I can see. Still a bit of a queue inbound on the Long Mile and Drimnagh Road. And looking at that Grand Canal, it's all single lightweights, so no major issues at all. But then we had one incident, a collision. Now, this one's on the N3. It's Navan Road. It is blocking the left lane at the lights for Blanchardstown. So the two vehicles are still there on the corner. We're keeping an eye, and we will keep you up to speed.
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go, a little bit of Gilbert O'Sullivan, and before that some Franklin Walters. Got the Loving Spoonful on the way, a little bit of ABC, like I said, Bruce and the Range telling us the way it is, and finishing out with Sexy Back and Justin. But traffic wise, just looking through the incidents, we do have one. Okay, but it has been moved now onto the N3 bus stop. There's a collision on the N3 Navan Road outbound. It was past tense blocking the left lane at the lights for Blanche, but like I said, as of 60 seconds ago, it was moved onto the bus stop there by the N3. Other than that, we're looking at a decent city. I cannot see any delays at all around the M50, although on the outbound N3 around Blanche Hospital, even though the incident is there, there's a bit of a queue and around Blanche Village. But again, do not avoid. There's nothing going to hold you up for any real length of time. And it looks like the busiest road on the north side seems to be Swords Road, heading after Drumcondra there. There's still a bit of volume inbound on Church Street and outbound on Constitution Hill, and a little bit of a queue on Fairview Strand along with Oscar Traynor in both directions. Again, moving well. And on the south side, I am struggling to find delays. There is an inbound heavy Long Mile Road and Drimna Road, and there's a busy outbound Cuff Street, but in general, it's looking decent. So if there is anything I've missed, feel free to let me know. You know the number. If not, it's 087 179 1032.

0: we go. A little bit of A, B and C and Poison Arrow and some Lovin' Spoonful. Before that with Summer in the City. You're listening to Live Drive here on 103.2 Dublin City FM. We're going to be handing over the chair to the wonderful Circa Morgan. She's going to take you out for the rest of the evening. We're going to get you in the mood. We're going to have some Bruce Hornsby on the range and then some Justin to get us into our sort of Friday night dance routines. But looking at I've got two incidents here on Live Drive at the moment. Now, you've heard me mention one already. It's a collision. It's on the N3 Navan Road. It's outbound. It was blocking the left lane there at the lights for Blanche. It then got moved into the N3 bus stop. And as of now, a couple of DFBs have arrived and the left lane is blocked. We also have traffic lights out of action. Now, this is on Queen Street and this is at the junction with Bunburb Street. Other than that, we're looking decent all around.
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0: the way it is. Bruce Hornsby and the Range. That is nearly it from us for another week of Live Drive. Like we said, Helen has been off on holidays and she's off next week as well. So I'm going to sit in and do the breakfast show on Monday. And then we have a special guest for the rest of the week as well. JR is going to do the honours of taking the big chair here on Monday afternoon. And then we'll be back as a team on Tuesday onwards. But thank you to everybody who's listened throughout the whole week. And thank you to everyone who's participated. We thoroughly appreciate you all. We still have two incidents ongoing. Traffic lights out of action on Queen Street there with the junction of Ben Burb Street, and still that collision on the N3 Navan Road outbound, left lane blocked by DFB at the moment. But that's it. Have a great weekend, whatever you're getting up to. Still lots of great stuff happening here on Dublin City FM. Circa Morgan's going to take you out. We've got an hour of greatest hits. Then, of course, Paul Rudd will bring you the Global Dance Radio Chart Top 20 before the Mosh Pit at midnight. So lots of great stuff still to come. Enjoy the rest of your weekend, and whatever you're getting up to, our final words as always, Dublin, stay safe and always stay sound.
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9: Hey, I'm Erica here with your latest show business update on Dublin City FM. The autumn season is closing in, and the hit show The Great British Bake Off has confirmed its return to our screens in just a few weeks. The British television baking competition, where a group of talented bakers compete against each other in a series of rounds, will be returning this year with a new judging panel on Tuesday, the 22nd of September. Bake Off first aired back in 2010, presented by the judging panel of Paul and Mary Berry, until the show moved from BBC to Channel 4 in 2017. And on Monday, Liam and Noel Gallagher's children hit the London red carpet for the premiere of the new Oasis documentary, wrapping their arms around each other. The documentary, Oasis Don't Look Back in Anger, follows the English rock band's split and reconciliation, featuring scenes of them on their iconic reunion tour, which took place last year. The documentary feature was directed by Will Lovelace and Dylan Southern and written by Stephen Knight, showing moments during rehearsals, backstage and onstage footage of their reunion tour, and how the band captured the world in the 90s with hits like Wonderwall and Roll With It. Lastly, images of Charlie XCX bringing Brat to Glastonbury and of Oasis' reunion tour are part of the nominees at this year's Abbey Road Music Photography Awards. These awards, which sift through more than 24,500 submissions from 42 different countries, release their shortlist of the 40 finalists across 8 categories, with the likes of Fontaine CC, Tame Impala, Kendrick Lamar and Stomper also featuring in the shots. All of the finalist photographs will be on display in the Lead Tunnel at Entertainment Complex Outer Net London from the 8th to the 14th of September. That's your latest showbiz news update from me, Erica Elliott, on 103.2 Dublin City FM.
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12: The lights are low, the volume's high, and the weekend starts now. You're listening to Out Out with me, Circa. Let's make it a good one. Yeah.

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What is that one song that's right at the top of your Spotify playlist? 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This next

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This is Out Out with myself, Surika. Whether it's Temple Bar or the Sitting Room Coffee Table, wherever you're dancing, we've got you covered

feeling that weekend buzz, yes. If not, don't worry. We've still got time, and this next tune might just do the trick. It is pure feel-good energy. 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

makeup on and the hair done, already headed out on the town, or maybe you're getting ready to party at home. Well, I've got the perfect soundtrack for your Friday night. You are listening to Out Out right here on Dublin.

Right, hair is up, playlist live, and it's officially out of clock in Dublin. Whether you're headed to a rooftop bar or just popping in the bathroom mirror, but we've got the tunes to match the vibe. Let's make tonight a big moment.

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0: moved from BBC to Channel 4 in 2017. And on Monday, Liam and Noel Gallagher's children hit the London red carpet for the premiere of the new Oasis documentary, wrapping their arms around each other. The documentary, Oasis Don't Look Back in Anger, follows the English rock band's split and reconciliation, featuring scenes of them on their iconic reunion tour, which took place last year. The documentary feature was directed by Will Lovelace and Dylan Southern and written by Stephen Knight, showing moments during rehearsals, backstage and onstage footage of their reunion tour, and how the band captured the world in the 90s with hits like Wonderwall and Roll With It. Lastly, images of Charlie XCX bringing Brat to Glastonbury and of Oasis' reunion tour are part of the nominees of this year's Abbey Road Music Photography Awards. These awards, which sift through more than 24,500 submissions from 42 different countries, release their shortlists of the 40 finalists across 8 categories, with the likes of Fontaine CC, Tame Impala, Kendrick Lamar and Stomper also featuring in the shots. All of the finalist photographs will be on display in the Lead Tunnel at Entertainment Complex, Outernet, London, from the 8th to the 14th of September. That's your latest showbiz news update from me, Erica Elliott, on 103.2 Dumb City FM.
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2: Hey Dublin, Michael O'Kane here. It's the 11th of September and this is what happened on this day in music. 2015 saw Mark Ronson's hit Uptown Funk becoming the fifth best-selling single in British charts history. Rewind to 1987 when Peter Gabriel's hit Sledgehammer cleaned up at the Grammy Awards, winning Best Video, Best Male Video, Best Concept Video and Best Special Effects. Sledgehammer also saw Gabriel get nominated for 3 Grammys, including Best Male Rock Vocal Performance, Record of the Year and Song of the Year. If you or someone you know is celebrating your birthday today, you share with singer-songwriter Richard Ashcroft of the English rock band The Verve, who in 1997 had the album Urban Hymns, which fast became one of the best-selling albums in UK chart history. Urban Hymns features the hits Lucky Man, The Drugs Don't Work, and of course, Bittersweet Symphony, which spent over 100 weeks in the UK charts. Ashcroft was born on this day in 1971. And musician Mike Talbert. Talbert co-founded the Style Council alongside Paul Weller and also was a member of the Dixies Midnight Runners. I'm Michael O'Kane, and that's what happened on this day in music.
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6: 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Okay, before we start the new countdown, let's take a quick look back at the top 10 from last week. At 10, Josh Baker and Poppy Bascom, My Place. 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At 6, Peggy Goo and Aria Star, Woman. At 5, Bebe Rexha and David Guetta, Sad Girls. At 4, Hugo, Imal Angel and Ultranate, Moving to the Sun. At 3, Another and 54 Ultra, Talk to You. At 2, Swedish House Mafia and Likey Lee, Happiness is So Sad. And last week's number 1, Prospera and Clooney with Free Your Mind.
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0: 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Clooney, Prospera, and Tristan Henry with Good Girl.
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It's Swedish House Mafia and Likey Lee with Happiness Is So Sad.

0: and I'll see you again next week for another countdown of the biggest dance records on the planet.
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2: 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Can't keep track on the newest and best music? Don't worry. Let me show you the best new songs and albums that just came out. Let's give it a listen. To the edge, and I can't fight the feeling. I'm ready to die. Light off the deep end. You never die. Alex Warren has dropped his new album, Wild Child. Endearing, emotionally charged, and remarkably honest, this is a pop record about surviving the past while learning how to embrace

Becky Hill is back with her new song with Sunny Fedora called Say Something. Becky Hill delivers us one last final summer dance banger with this vibey track.

0: And finally, the king of Irish R&B, Femi, is back with his new track with Rick Nasty called Take a Trip. This song features Femi's classic smooth vocals as well as Rick Nasty's trippy guitars. 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
2: Hello, hello, I'm Meg, and this is Loving and Listening Live, your go-to guide to the hottest live concerts in Dublin. The final three gigs of the month. Who is playing, and are they Irish? Let's find out. We are starting with Joe Jackson, an artist that always changes genres, so he decided to create his own. You can find him under Biocoastal Latin Jazz Funk Rock. His own mainstream music. And for a man who can't decide his style and creates his own, I cannot wait to see what he plays live. Playing the Three Olympia on September 27th. Followed by Black on his global 10 Years of Black tour, celebrating a decade of music and the release of his new album, Love is the New Gangster. Promising an experience spanning his full career evolution from Free Black to his latest critically acclaimed work. Playing Three Olympia, September 29th. Ending September with the Tumbling Paddies, a trad pop band from County Fermanagh that's been slowly taking over the Irish music scene for 4 years now. The band has already won awards across countries, sold out gigs, and will only grow even bigger. Playing Three Olympia, 30th of September. Now, this was a mix of genres, with Joe Jackson definitely adding to it, and I'm sure there's something for everyone. I'm Meg, that was Loving and Listening Live. Monday.

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1: 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All right? I hope you got that bit.
2: It's Friday night. It's after midnight. Sure, what else would you be doing? This is, of course, The Mosh Pit here on 103.2 Dublin City FM. Following on, as we always do, from Dublin Love and Michelle, her two fantastic hours of love songs. But as the intro gives away, we're going to switch it up a little bit and make it loud and shouty now. I am your host for the next 2 hours, Damien James O'Farrell. DJ, your favourite case of nominative determination, the necessary evil here to introduce all these songs, fantastic new releases, couple of cover versions, and maybe one or two classics. I'll be kicking us off this evening, Arsenal, the brand new single from Slipknot, because it's out, I have it, and I need something to start with, don't I? I refer to myself as the Necessary Evil and have done for over a decade at this point, but there is now a band called Necessary Evil, and they have an EP called Curse, and I'm playing the title track off that after Slipknot, and Echoes of Deep Space is going to wrap up our first set, coming to us from the Aeons Torn. No H, don't pronounce the H, it's jitter kind of torn. Not the spiky one. Regardless of that, this is The Mosh Pit here on 103.2 Dublin City FM. 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Let's kick us off, Arsenal from Slipknot.

has existed for a

The aeons torn there with echoes of the dark space. 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I am your host DJ. Next up we have Night Roar. No compromise, no apologies. Leap with Bloodlines is going to follow it up. And I have Nicotine Dolls and Enemy. This is the Mosh Pit here on 103.2 Dublin City FM. 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

0: 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It's dark, and we're wearing sunglasses. 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
2: Investigative journalist Joe Sexton looks into a 2002 double homicide case in Kansas after receiving thousands of emails from a woman who was convinced that Diana Chandler, the woman accused of killing her ex-husband and his girlfriend, did not commit the crime and devote their lives to fighting for Chandler's innocence. You can watch this on Now TV,

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1: 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Next up, we have President with Sleepwalker here on the show. I will be following it up with Strange Pink and Gone Already. International Trainwreck are going to wrap up that set with their brand new release, Light the Way Up. 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

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We have Drapslag, Kranzhundar. I think I'm pronouncing that correctly. I'm probably not, as I have a habit of butchering even things I should know how to pronounce. A classic New Model Army track following it up, and The Evil Siren's Tongue will be wrapping up that set. This is the Mosh Pit here on 103.2 Dublin City FM, online dublincityfm.ie.

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The day that you were born.

0: Hi, I'm Meg, and this is Loving and Listening Live, your go-to guide to the hottest live concerts in Dublin. This is a good one, a mix of Disney throwbacks, angelic voices, and gig marathons with incredible guests. Let's see what's happening. All the 90s kids will know this one. It's not Lizzy, it's Hilary Duff on her Lucky For Me tour. From Beat of My Heart to Fly and What Dreams Are Made Of, she is still my Disney queen. Playing 3 Arena, September 6th. Followed by one of the UK's most impressive vocal talents, Freya Ridings. Trust me on this one, her voice is angelic and her songs will have you shed a tear or a few. Playing 3 Olympia on September 7th. Finishing with Westlife, who seem to be on a bit of a gig marathon, celebrating their 25th anniversary with a world tour. Congrats, lads. They're playing in the 3 Arena 10th, 11th, 12th, 15th and 16th with Garen Noon. The 18th, 19th, 20th and 22nd with Aslan. And finally, 23rd, 24th, 25th and 26th with Bird. I told you this would be a good one. And guess what? There is way more where that came from. I'm Meg, and that was Loving and Listening Live.
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3: 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I am still your host, DJ. And yes, that is actually my name. 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From Ricky Warwick. 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